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12: 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You can put in your zip code and find out where the cameras are near you. And you could go make a stink at City Hall or go to the county commission or whatever it happens to be. But unless you want 24-7 surveillance, we probably should speak out against these things because our civil liberties are going by the wayside. And once they get a little bit, they're going to take a lot. Not okay. Got to get out of here. That is Sam. That is Polo. I am Joe. That's it for tonight. Have a great weekend.
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15: In baseball today, the Cubs shut out the Cardinals 3-0. Right now, the Pirates are ahead of the Boston Red Sox 4-2 in the bottom of the fifth. In the AL Central standings, the White Sox have a 2.5-game lead over Detroit. Tonight, the White Sox are winning at Detroit 6-3 in the top of the sixth inning. The Rays have a 9-game winning streak on the line. Tampa Bay's losing at home 2-1 to Baltimore in the bottom of the third. Guardians ahead of the Padres 3-2 in the bottom of the fourth. And it's the Nationals up 1-0 at the Mets, top of the fifth. Nationals all-star shortstop C.J. Abrams will be moved to second base. He leads the league in errors with 19. New Orleans Saints rookie wide receiver Jordan Tyson will miss some time with a hamstring injury. The NFL suspended Falcons edge rusher James Pierce for 8 games after a domestic violence arrest early this year. Venus Williams lost a first-round match in Cincinnati today.
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16: He admitted it in court. I'm Lisa Lacerra, Fox News. Luigi Mangione pleads guilty to federal charges of stalking UnitedHealthcare CEO Brian Thompson on a Manhattan street.
17: Telling a federal judge, before traveling to New York, I used a 3D printer to make part of a gun. On the morning of December 4th, 2024, I shot Mr. Thompson in Manhattan and he died. I knew what I was doing was illegal. Mangione admits he emailed UnitedHealthcare's leadership, posing as an investor, tricking them into sharing the location of its investor conference in New York City.
16: Fox's Brian Yenis outside Manhattan federal court. He could be sentenced to life in prison on the federal charge as his lawyers are seeking to dismiss state murder charges against Luke Mangione on double jeopardy grounds. A 41-year-old woman from Kentucky is in custody after authorities say she vandalized the World War II memorial in Washington, D.C. using red paint.
18: Melissa Ferris was arrested and appeared in court earlier this afternoon. She faces up to 10 years behind bars and up to $250,000 in fines. Authorities say they have a live stream they viewed where she admitted to damaging the memorial.
16: Fox's David Spunt. This coming after a man was charged with vandalizing the reflecting pool near the Lincoln Memorial. Those charges were dropped. The Trump administration has asked the Supreme Court to allow construction on the White House ballroom to continue while it appeals a lower court ruling to stop the work. The FDA has upgraded the recall on nearly 1.6 million dozen white and brown cage-free eggs because they may be contaminated with salmonella.
19: The FDA says the recall is now a class one, meaning it could cause serious adverse health consequences or death. As of July 24th, the salmonella outbreak linked to the eggs has sickened at least 98 people and hospitalized 26, but no deaths have been reported.
16: Fox's Jill Nato. 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
16: A hurricane warning issued for Hawaii's Big Island as Tropical Storm Lala approaches.
3: We know that the threat from Lala is growing here on Oahu because this morning here in Honolulu, we got added to a tropical storm watch. So that's new for us, and it means that tropical storm force winds are possible within or likely within the next 48 hours. And that's what emergency crews especially are preparing for. Honolulu police was out making sure that their emergency response vehicles were ready to go. They were fueling generators and making sure that if they need to deploy, they are ready. Over on the Big Island is where we start to see that deterioration a bit sooner. But for now, it's somewhat business as usual. We have tourists out, surfers are out too, taking advantage of some choppy waves out there, and businesses are open, but the window to prepare is getting smaller.
16: Fox Weather's Katie Byrne. Nigel Farage regained his seat in British Parliament, beating a field of fringe candidates in a special election boycotted by mainstream parties that called it a farce. Farage quit his seat last month amid an investigation into whether he failed to report a gift in the equivalent of $6.7 million from an overseas crypto billionaire. Florida moving ahead with plans to fund development of a new transportation tech to help ease heavy traffic in congested cities.
8: Testing is now underway with autonomous cars at the SunTrax facility in Polk County, Florida, designed to simulate various road and weather conditions. And soon there will be a secondary ground for testing aircraft like electric vertical takeoff and landing craft to be used as air taxis.
9: So if you land in Tampa Airport and you want to go to Disney World or Universal, you could potentially just leapfrog I-4 entirely.
8: Governor Ron DeSantis speaking at Embry-Riddle Aeronautical University in Daytona Beach, both that school and Polk State College intend to train workforces in next-generation transportation.
16: Fox's Evan Brown. I'm Lisa Lucera. This is Fox News.
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8: Apple users might have to open up their Apple Wallet to make use of Apple's new AI. Apple already unveiled its artificially intelligent upgrade to its long-troubled personal assistant Siri during its developers conference this summer. So while an AI-powered version of Siri has been on the Apple users' wish list for some time, the company's departing CEO, Tim Cook, reveals on an earnings call, as reported by TechCrunch, that users looking to make extended use of this new version of Siri could be made to pay for it. Other competitive AI bots such as Grok, ChatGPT, or Anthropic's Claude all require subscriptions for increased or extra usage of the AI computing power above and beyond what it is offering in its free tier of service. Siri AI will be featured in the rollout of iOS 27 this fall. Developers are already accessing beta versions of the new system. With Fox on Tech, I'm Evan Brown, Fox News.
25: The 930 WFMD Skyscan forecast for Frederick and surrounding counties. Some patchy fog in the early morning. Till then, otherwise mostly cloudy with a low of 68. Saturday morning, more patchy fog. Then mostly sunny the rest of the day with a high near 88. Saturday night, increasing clouds, low around 70 with an increasing chance of rain into Sunday morning. 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
3: 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And thank you guys, those of you who check it out. Best news app in the game. And it's addictive. It's very addictive. Geert Wilders, the Dutch politician who is one of the, I would say, the most hawkish people on immigration in the world and does not want the West to get overrun by the third world, has a exclusive piece with us up today. We should be worried about demographic change, not climate change. This works out really well. I was thinking about this a lot. I played that Harry Enten clip yesterday of how the Democrats lost the debate on climate change. No one cares anymore. And that's a big victory for us. We really worked hard on that as a conservative movement to make sure that people are not fixated on creating massive amounts of socialism and communism with this myth that we're going to fix climate change. And the people who are calling all these shots all live on the coast. So we won that battle. It's good to see that. And we should be worried, though, about demographic change, because the West has an addiction to importing the third world. Really, really important. All right, speaking of Harry Enten, I got a clip of him. Guys, do we have the fresh cut that I sent around? Is that ready to rock for me? Because I want to get in some polls. We do have it. Roger Wicker Jr. has dutifully grabbed it for me. Can we play cut 17 now, guys?
4: You see that Mike Rogers is ahead right by 4 points. Well, I was interested because I couldn't think of another example where you actually had a Democratic candidate who was down at least 4 points. 4 points in a Senate poll in Michigan, and it turns out for this entire century, Abdul Asayed is the only one in a poll that meets CNN standards for publication. This is extremely, extremely, extremely unusual. Abdul Asayed breaking records in the ways that you don't want to. In fact, he is the first Democrat down by this much, as I said, in the century since 1994.
3: It's amazing. So Saeed not polling well in Michigan, which is a positive, and I'll give you some. I'll balance this out with some negative polling numbers that I'm seeing that I'm not loving some of these trends, but pretty remarkable thing. Byron York went through this Fox News poll with El Saeed, and it's really interesting because him versus Rogers, Mike Rogers, in that race, white men with no college degree. Saeed is getting dominated 63-37 with a college degree, 55-43, Rogers still ahead. White women with no college degree prefer Rogers by 32 points. White women with a college degree, 37 Rogers, 60 El Saeed. Amazing, amazing. And you got to wonder what this is about. It's the Dennis Prager always warning that you go to college and you unlearn a lot of the good stuff your parents taught you. You go to college, you get stupider. And clearly this is the case, but white women with college degrees, the only demographic that Kamala Harris improved upon over Biden and continue to be the backbone of the Democrat Party. And this is what explains stuff like all those women applauding the late-term abortions in Massachusetts this week, which was just truly shocking stuff just to see that. People just so excited about murdering babies literally up until the moment of birth. And who knows, maybe beyond birth, what happens if the baby comes out of the birth canal? Remember, who's a guy, Ralph Northam in Virginia, who said the doctor and the mother can have a conversation after the baby's born during an abortion? Horrific stuff. Horrific stuff. A lot of evil running through the Democrat Party right now. Other polls that I do want to highlight, though. Oh, you know, before I move on, I will note that El Saeed getting lit up because of his dogs, his policy with dogs when he was the Detroit health director, was started in 2015. The city's animal control department had allegations of severe animal mistreatment. So I'm saying we even scratched the surface with this guy. But when he took over the Detroit Animal Care and Control, that they ended up euthanizing over 1,000 dogs, 29 cats in 1 year. An former employee said that animals died from inadequate food and medical care. And it's also noteworthy because his buddy, Hassan Piker, has been on streams abusing his dog. So just a remarkable thing. But they're trying to sell us now. They've got a new angle on this. This came from the London Telegraph saying that now the Democrats, this is about them having a sexy socialist summer. And they lump in El Saeed, who's apparently sexy. This is news to me. I know he's not a bad looking guy, but I don't know. He's very cringy online. He does all these things that are just inviting people to make fun of him online. Hassan Piker, who is pro-terrorism, so I guess that's sexy to Democrats now. And then they were lumping in Nitya Ramen as someone who's sexy. It never crossed my mind. I'm out here in L.A. It never crossed my mind that one of her appeals is that she's sexy. I will tell you, though, I think this piece is wrong. It's a weird take. But overall, don't underestimate the superpower of being good looking. People pay attention to you. It really does work out. So I do recommend everyone hit the gym, look as good as possible. But that's their new marketing, is that vote for us because we're sexy. And I do think it could work, but I just don't think it's real. I don't think it's real. All right. Other things to note, other polls I want to throw out there. One of them is this special election for Ohio Senate with Sherrod Brown beating Husted out there by 8 points in the latest Fox News poll. These Fox polls, though, they could be off. They're not the best pollsters. They have Vivi Ramaswamy up by 2 points in his race for governor. He needs to win by about 10 to bring people up with him on that ballot to help those down ticket races. So a lot of troubling poll news, but we'll more to come, plus Secretary Kennedy when we come back.
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9: A Montgomery County jury has found 28-year-old Abraham Prez of Silver Spring guilty of voluntary manslaughter in the death of his 19-year-old brother-in-law, Diego Cordona. The verdict was returned on August the 4th in circuit court. Cordona was found dead behind a bus stop on Piney Branch Road in October 2024. Prosecutors say Prez sent a text indicating he planned to kill the victim, then entered his bedroom and fatally beat him. The victim was struck at least 4 times. Prez later enlisted a juvenile roommate to help him move the body. He faces up to 10 years in prison with sentencing set for October 27th. 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A Franklin County man is wanted after police say he forced a woman to run a house of prostitution in Chambersburg. According to court documents, the victim told police she was brought from Queens, New York, believing she would work at a restaurant. Instead, she says she was held against her will at a home on North 3rd Street and forced to operate a prostitution house. She reportedly had not been paid in more than 2 months and said people watched the house to prevent her from leaving. Police identified the homeowner's 35-year-old Abimael Garcia Velchez, who's accused of controlling the money. Police say they found evidence inside of the home. Garcia Velchez is charged with involuntary servitude and a warrant has been issued for his arrest. For more on local stories, go to our website at WFMD.com. I'm Diana Gibson, Mid-Maryland's News Radio Center, 930 WFMD.
10: Fox News, I'm Carmen Roberts. A surprising announcement from President Trump. He says he may soon declare the Strait of Hormuz a U.S. territory.
11: We have the blockade. No ships get through unless we want them to.
12: The president maintains the U.S. has total control over the strait, though analysts and reports have suggested otherwise.
10: Fox's Rich Edson at the White House. Meantime, the president is downplaying concerns about conditions on the USS Abraham Lincoln after the aircraft carrier's 9-month deployment, many of them in the Middle East. It is on its way home now. And Tropical Storm Lala is predicted to become a hurricane tomorrow as it nears Hawaii.
13: We already have hurricane warnings south of us on the Big Island where the first impacts are expected. The mayor there says evacuations are a part of the conversation.
10: Fox Weather's Katie Byrne. 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
14: WFMD Skyscan forecast for Frederick and surrounding counties. Some patchy fog in the early morning. Till then, otherwise mostly cloudy with a low of 68. Saturday morning, more patchy fog. Then mostly sunny the rest of the day with a high near 88. Saturday night, increasing clouds, low around 70 with an increasing chance of rain into Sunday morning. 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
17: I told you so.
3: Thinking about those liberal white women, I can't help but think about it, how they keep voting for Democrats and giving the Democrats that power. I have this clip of Chelsea Handler that we found over at Breitbart News today, which just blew my mind, and I'm going to play it for you. Cut, I think it's 16 now, guys.
18: We're going to get Todd Blanche. He's going to be confirmed, and he's going to overturn Roe v. Wade. We're all sitting around. All these men who have these powerful platforms are sitting around watching this happen to women, to communities that you could instead be supporting. You don't have to, like, turn over a whole new leaf. It's just about being a decent human being.
3: Right. That is, I don't know if she went to college, by the way, so I got to look that up. But I'll tell you, certainly a liberal white woman who was unaware that we actually overturned Roe versus Wade 3 years ago. And I'm sad to say that abortions went up. They went up each year since because of the medical, the way you can do the online telehealth and you can get the abortion pills. All right. Speaking of health, we got Robert Kennedy on the line. Let's talk to him right now. All right. Very pleased to welcome back to the broadcast Health and Human Services Secretary Robert Kennedy Jr. Secretary, I've got a long list and I know your time is always very in high demand. Let's start, though, with the thing that everyone wants to hear about the most. Fauci's text. You literally wrote the book on this guy. It's got to feel good that it was a called shot, but it's got to feel kind of bad what he put the country through. So I want to ask you, what was surprising in the latest revelations from his text messages?
19: I mean, the description of kind of what he did in my book was accurate, but just this massive delta between what he was telling himself every day and then what he was telling the country, the contrast between those two things juxtaposed on each other on a daily basis was still really bracing. You know, he was in January 2020, he talked about how he had just talked to all of the 16 epidemiologists who went on to sign the Lancet paper, and that they had all agreed that this could not have come from the Wuhan lab. And then they all went 2 days later and published this piece that said that it came from the Wuhan lab. And that's the story he maintained for 2 years. And just to see him even acknowledging to himself, because you never know what, you know, people are telling themselves in private. But he knew that he was lying, and he it was something about his character that made him feel that that was okay. And then the other thing, Alex, that was striking was just the, you know, the level of vanity, the giddiness at his celebrity, at how famous he was, and how much he was enjoying that, and how focused his energies were on that rather than on, you know, really discerning the difficult truths about public health, the decisions that were being made, and trying to really figure out what was happening. And there was none of that. It was all make people do what we want them to do and then, you know, enjoy the fame.
3: Yeah, it's just from the knowing it was from the lab to the bragging with the lockdowns in New York and California. The latest one, as we're having this conversation, is that his hypocrisy on the vaccines for pregnant women. First of all, Mr. Secretary, why are we recommending experimental vaccines for pregnant women at all?
19: Well, we should have never done that. I mean, the vaccines were untested in pregnant women. The technology was brand new. It shouldn't have been given to children, and it should not, definitely not, it should not have been given to pregnant women. And, you know, there's all kinds of studies out there now that show that it had a catastrophic impact on pregnancy.
3: And, so then what happens? What do we do now? Because people want him to be held to account to some degree. What is your hope?
19: Well, the problem with prosecuting Dr. Fauci is that the Biden administration gave him a full pardon for all of his crimes up till the date that President Biden left office. And so it makes it difficult. And then the vaccines themselves are immune from liability. And, Moderna and Pfizer and the company that produced them.
3: That's right.
19: Are immune from liability because of the PREP Act. So it's the same dilemma that we've been in with vaccines since 1986. If you can't sue them, if you can't do discovery, it's very easy for people to maintain this fiction that everything is fine, everything, you know, they're all safe and effective. But, you know, the one place where the companies tell the truth is on the manufacturer's insert. Because it's the only ploy that they can get sued if they know about an adverse event, in other words, a bad side effect that is likely to be caused by the vaccines, and if they lie about that on the manufacturer's inserts. So every vaccine comes with a manufacturer's insert in the package, and they list hundreds of injuries, including encephalopathy, which is brain swelling, and anaphylaxis leading potentially to death, and seizures, and all of these other really serious injuries. And there are kids across the country who are experiencing these things, and it may be rare, but we should still be paying attention to them. You know, injuries from measles are extremely rare injuries and deaths, but we still pay attention to them. And what the mainstream media wants me to do is just to lie about, you know, about what we know, which is what Dr. Fauci was doing, and what we don't know, and not admit to any kind of possibility that a vaccine could cause an injury. But as you know, there are people all over the country who are injured, who are trying to tell their stories, and the mainstream media will not give them a voice.
3: Well, Secretary, you've got about three or four new major initiatives that I want to make sure the audience hears about. The first one is you've got an executive order on vaccines, or the president does. Trump calling for spacing out childhood vaccines. What's in the order? What's behind it?
19: Well, the new executive order essentially fortifies the earlier ACIP decision, the decision by the Advisory Committee on Immunization Practices, where they looked at the schedule in the United States and they compared it with the vaccine schedules in peer nations to try to devise what the best practice should be and what the best science says. And they cut the vaccine schedule from 17 vaccines down to 11. And remember, Alex, you know, when I was a kid, I got three vaccines. And I was fully compliant. And we did not have, you know, huge outbreaks of infectious disease in my generation. People got measles. People got chicken pox. They got chicken soup. And, you know, there was not... There weren't people dropping dead all over from infectious disease. My kids got 94 doses of 17 vaccines. That's more than any country in the world. We have the most aggressive vaccine schedule. And now there's a decline in vaccination coverage because people don't trust it anymore.
3: Yeah.
19: So what we're trying to do is to do what the Europeans do. They don't have mandates there. And yet they have a lot, they have very high levels of compliance because people trust the public health agency.
3: Yeah, yeah, this so is it. This is step one of a multi-step process. You got to restore the trust, and forcing people to take stuff is obviously not helping with the trust.
19: Right, exactly. That's the experiment we did during COVID. And, you know, at the end of COVID, it was only 10% compliance with the booster schedule. So the CDC was recommending, I think, 9 boosters. And fewer than 10% of Americans were complying. So they no longer trust CDC. And they don't trust the mainstream media. And, you know, we need to start restoring institutional trust, which is absolutely critical for public health. It's absolutely critical that people believe the government agencies when they say something. And that means that the government agencies have to trust the people and trust that they can tell them the truth, trust them when they don't know something, when they do know something, and then give them the best advice, but not, you know, mandate things or tell them things in order to tell them things that are not true or unprovable in order to manipulate them into a certain outcome.
3: All right, so a couple other things I want to hit. The FDA's proposed mandatory GRAS, which is generally recognized as safe notifications for ingredients introduced to the U.S. food supply. What is this and how big is it?
19: Well, in 1948, when the FDA began regulating food ingredients, the Congress created a loophole for certain ingredients that were so well-known and so well-characterized, like vinegar and salts and yeast and wheat and flour, that they said the companies are not going to be required to test the safety or prove the safety of these generally recognized as safe products. The industry hijacked that loophole, and they made it apply to every new ingredient. So, you know, they began in the 1950s, 60s, 70s, and 80s creating these laboratory-created food-like substances and then self-grassing them. In other words, just declaring that they were generally recognized as safe so that they didn't have to produce any safety studies for FDA or even tell FDA what ingredients are being added. And because of that, we're the only country in the world where anything like that's possible. And because of that, we have 10,000 ingredients in our food, whereas Europeans only have 400.
3: That's too many ingredients, Mr. Secretary. I would have to be a scientist to know. It's too many.
19: Yeah, it's too many. And we have no, FDA does not even know what they are. And it doesn't even have a good number about how many there are. And so what we've done is we've changed the GRAS standard so that the companies have to report to us every new ingredient that they add. And so at least we'll know they're going to have to, we're going back now and forcing them to produce their safety studies for the most heavily used ingredients. So, you know, we need to do more, but we can't, my agency is does not have the power to do what we really do. Needs to, which is to get rid of the GRAS standard altogether, and Congress needs to do that, and we've asked Congress to do it, and there's now bipartisan legislation on Capitol Hill to do exactly that.
3: All right, so we have more with Secretary Kennedy after the break. But before we get there, I want to tell you about one thing that is important for expectant mothers is to try to make sure they have their babies, because that's what we're all about in the show. It's all about life. It's all about trying to come up with ways to know that Americans are thriving. And one of the best ways to do that is with Preborn. Preborn gives free ultrasounds to girls and women. When a young woman sees her baby and hears her baby's heartbeat, it doubles the chance that she'll choose life. This is now more important than ever. $140 helps give five mothers a free ultrasound. Do the math. 280 is 10 babies could be saved. $28 a month, save a baby a month all year long for less than a dollar a day. $15,000, great tax write-off. Also buys a whole ultrasound machine that could help people. I mentioned this earlier on the show. There are more abortions now than before the Dobbs decision. 833-850-BABY. 833-850-2229 for Preborn, or go to preborn.com/Marlowe. 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

0: these days about conviction, but real conviction isn't measured by what you say when it's easy. It is measured by what you're willing to do when your beliefs are tested. And that's what makes Charlie Kirk, American Martyr, worth watching. Oh, our friend Charlie. At its heart, this is not a political story. It is the story of a man whose Christian faith shaped his character, guided his decisions, and gave him the courage to stand firm in the face of opposition. Charlie understood that faith isn't something that we practice for an hour on Sunday and then leave it behind. It's meant to influence how we live, how we lead, and how we serve others every day. Charlie's story challenges each of us to consider the legacy that we're building through our own faithfulness and whether we are willing to live boldly for Christ when it matters most. 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Become an Angel Guild member. And when you do, you can watch Charlie Kirk, American Martyr, and help bring more stories of faith, courage, and conviction to audiences around the world.
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0: Friday, August the 14th. More politics news for you today. This is important. Hakeem Jeffries is the leader of the Democrats in the U.S. House, and he gave a speech this week. And frankly, what he said, I think every voter needs to hear before they cast a ballot in the midterm. He says Democrats.

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11: Okay, it's that time of the week, Friday afternoon, and we bring you, and it's obvious this week, the relief factor pain of the week. Hit it.
12: And now, the relief factor, pain of the week.
11: And this week's pain, it brings me some pleasure to report to you that this week's pain belongs to the Democratic Party, and the pain comes in the name of the terminally online streamer called Hassan Piker. He is this wealthy socialist internet streamer who has spent years saying the most radical and offensive and politically toxic things imaginable. Hassan Piker has defended Hamas. He has expressed sympathy for violence.

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2: Federal prosecutors are charging a Frederick man with new child sex abuse offenses. A federal grand jury indicted 29-year-old David Mangum Wednesday on counts of receiving and possessing child sexual abuse material, along with transferring obscene material to a minor. According to the indictment, Mangum used internet-based social media accounts in 2025 and early 2026 to obtain sexually explicit depictions of at least five minor victims. Investigators also allege Mangum sent one of his minors a video of himself engaged in sexually explicit conduct. A law enforcement search of his cell phone reportedly found numerous additional images and videos. Mangum pleaded guilty in Frederick County Circuit Court in 2021 to three felony charges related to filming, soliciting, and promoting child sexual abuse material. He received 10 years with all but 18 months suspended. A conviction on the new charges could result in decades behind bars. New federal funding is headed to healthcare projects serving Frederick and Washington counties. The funding is part of an $80 million investment being distributed across Maryland to improve healthcare in rural communities. Local efforts in Frederick and Washington counties will benefit from initiatives focused on expanding access to care and strengthening technology and innovative services. The funding comes through Maryland's Rural Health Transformation Program, which received $168 million in federal support. The broader program is designed to expand primary and behavioral health care and other services while helping rural communities build a stronger health care workforce. For more information on these or any of our other local news stories, be sure to join us on the web at WFMD.com. For Mid-Maryland's Radio News Center, I'm Jimmy Key on 930 WFMD.
3: I'm Deborah Valentine. Luigi Mangione pleads guilty in the fatal shooting of United Healthcare CEO. Fox's Brian Yenis has details from outside federal court in Lower Manhattan.
4: In an extraordinary moment, Luigi Mangione confessed in court to stalking, shooting, and murdering United Healthcare CEO Brian Thompson.
3: Mangione's defense lawyers are asking that state murder charges be dropped. The White House is asking the Supreme Court to allow construction of its ballroom project to continue while it appeals a lower court's order to stop the work.
5: A group of historic preservationists are suing to stop the project, arguing it needs congressional oversight. A split three-judge panel agreed, but put its ruling on hold for 2 weeks to allow for an appeal.
3: Fox's Jared Halpern reporting. Tropical storm Lala is expected to reach Hawaii Saturday as a Category 1 hurricane. 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
6: 930 WFMD sky scan forecast for Frederick and surrounding counties. Some patchy fog in the early morning. Till then, otherwise mostly cloudy with a low of 68. Saturday morning, more patchy fog. Then mostly sunny the rest of the day with a high near 88. Saturday night, increasing clouds, low around 70 with an increasing chance of rain into Sunday morning. 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
7: This is Fox on Justice. A Christian father of 11 targeted for protesting at a Tennessee abortion clinic under the Biden administration, winning big with President Trump's Justice Department. Paul Vaughn, that pro-life protester, told us about his scary experience.
8: October 5th of 2022, I get a loud banging at my door at 7 o'clock in the morning, open up FBI. I have four armed agents in tactical gear standing at my front door with guns drawn on me when I pulled the curtain back. Another agent holding three of my children in the side yard. heavily armed.
7: Last year, President Trump pardoned Vaughn. Vaughn reached a seven-figure settlement with the Justice Department.
8: The settlement reflects that there are a few good people in a broken system trying to do something good and right. And I greatly appreciate the guys and the teams that worked on this. It is important that the people that have the authority and the power to do good, to try to do good and make things right.
7: Mike Emanuel, Fox News.
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3: What you read in the paper, taken completely out of context, the NAACP is going to ramp this up. It was an unfortunate incident, but I'll stand by my deputy. He did nothing wrong. The thing he did was lawful, legal within the Constitution. Graham versus Connor, use of force.
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0: A Montgomery County jury has found 28-year-old Abraham Perez of Silver Spring guilty of voluntary manslaughter in the death of his 19-year-old brother-in-law, Diego Cordona. The verdict was returned on August the 4th in circuit court. Cordona was found dead behind a bus stop on Piney Branch Road in October 2024. Prosecutors say Perez sent a text indicating he planned to kill the victim, then entered his bedroom and fatally beat him. The victim was struck at least four times. Perez later enlisted a juvenile roommate to help him move the body. He faces up to 10 years in prison with sentencing set for October 27th. 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A Franklin County man is wanted after police say he forced a woman to run a house of prostitution in Chambersburg. According to court documents, the victim told police she was brought from Queens, New York, believing she would work at a restaurant. Instead, she says she was held against her will at a home on North 3rd Street and forced to operate a prostitution house. She reportedly had not been paid in more than 2 months and said people watched the house to prevent her from leaving. Police identified the homeowner as 35-year-old Abimael Garcia Velchez, who's accused of controlling the money. Police say they found evidence inside of the home. Garcia Velchez is charged with involuntary servitude and a warrant has been issued for his arrest. For more local stories, go to our website at WFMD.com. I'm Diana Gibson, Mid-Maryland's News Radio Center, 930 WFMD.
6: News. I'm Deborah Valentine. President Trump speaking at a law and order event at Nassau County Police Training and Intelligence Center on New York's Long Island Friday, touting new FBI crime statistics.
7: Today I'm thrilled to announce that the FBI has just released a new uniform crime report showing that in 2025, we achieved the single largest reduction in violent crime in American history.
6: Trump's visit also geared towards boosting Republican Nassau County Executive Bruce Blakeman's campaign for governor of New York. Luigi Mangione pleaded guilty Friday to federal stalking charges in the killing of United Healthcare CEO Brian Thompson.
8: After the hearing, Mangione's lawyers continued to defend him, even mentioning his supporters while making no mention of the Thompson family.
6: Fox's Brian Yannis, prosecutors are seeking life in prison. 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
5: 930 WFMD, sky scan forecast for Frederick and surrounding counties. Some patchy fog in the early morning. Till then, otherwise mostly cloudy with a low of 68. Saturday morning, more patchy fog. Then mostly sunny the rest of the day with a high near 88. Saturday night, increasing clouds, low around 70 with an increasing chance of rain into Sunday morning. 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
6: Federal prosecutors are charging a Frederick man with new child sex abuse offenses. A federal grand jury indicted 29-year-old David Mangum Wednesday on counts of receiving and possessing child sexual abuse material, along with transferring obscene material to a minor. According to the indictment, Mangum used internet-based social media accounts in 2025 and early 2026 to obtain sexually explicit depictions of at least five minor victims. Investigators also allege Mangum sent one of his minors a video of himself engaged in sexually explicit conduct. A law enforcement search of his cell phone reportedly found numerous additional images and videos. Mangum pleaded guilty in Frederick County Circuit Court in 2021 to three felony charges related to filming, soliciting, and promoting child sexual abuse material. He received 10 years with all but 18 months suspended. A conviction on the new charges could result in decades behind bars. New federal funding is headed to healthcare projects serving Frederick and Washington counties. The funding is part of an $80 million investment being distributed across Maryland to improve healthcare in rural communities. Local efforts in Frederick and Washington counties will benefit from initiatives focused on expanding access to care and strengthening technology and innovative services. The funding comes through Maryland's Rural Health Transformation Program, which received $168 million in federal support. The broader program is designed to expand primary and behavioral health care and other services while helping rural communities build a stronger health care workforce. For more information on these or any of our other local news stories, be sure to join us on the web at WFMD.com. For Mid-Maryland's Radio News Center, I'm Jimmy Key on 930 WFMD.
0: I'm Deborah Valentine. The Trump administration is asking the Supreme Court to allow continued construction of the White House ballroom after a lower court halted the construction.
7: The president's solicitor general argues the injunction issued by the lower court is extraordinary and unlawful as it halts construction on an integrated military complex, including a secure ballroom space vitally required by national security.
0: Fox's Jared Halpern. Tropical storm Lala is on course to strengthen as a Category 1 hurricane as its core hits or passes very close to the Big Island of Hawaii later today.
8: We already have hurricane warnings south of us on the Big Island where the first impacts are expected. A direct hurricane hit in Hawaii is rare, happening just three times in the last 77 years.
0: Fox Weather's Katie Byrne reporting from Honolulu. 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
9: 930 WFMD sky scan forecast for Frederick and surrounding counties. Some patchy fog in the early morning. Till then, otherwise mostly cloudy with a low of 68. Saturday morning, more patchy fog. Then mostly sunny the rest of the day with a high near 88. Saturday night, increasing clouds, low around 70 with an increasing chance of rain into Sunday morning. 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
2: Crime falls. I'm Deborah Valentine, Fox News. President Trump speaking on Long Island in support of Republican gubernatorial candidate Bruce Blakeman and highlighting new crime rates in New York City.
3: According to the FBI's 2025 Uniform Crime Report, violent crime was down 9.3% from the previous year. Murder and non-negligent manslaughter was down 18.1%, rape down 7.6%, and robbery down 18.5%. President Trump, who campaigned as a law and order president, touted the numbers as evidence that he is making America great again. The president made the stop at the Nassau County Police Academy along with FBI Director Kash Patel. Dozens of police officers in uniform stood behind the podium as he spoke. He told the crowd he has ended the war on police and declared a very strong war on crime.
2: Fox's Anita Vogel reporting. Luigi Mangione pleads guilty in a New York City court for the murder of United Healthcare CEO Brian Thompson. Fox's Brian Yenis reports from New York.
4: Luigi Mangione pleading guilty to two federal stalking charges as a 28-year-old confessed to shooting and killing United Healthcare CEO Brian Thompson. Mangione read from a statement expressing no remorse, admitting, quote, before traveling to New York, I used a 3D printer to make part of a gun. On the morning of December 4, 2024, I shot Mr. Thompson in Manhattan and he died. I knew what I was doing was illegal. Mangione said he emailed United Healthcare's leadership posing as a $50 billion investor, tricking them into sharing the location of its investor conference in New York City where he shot Thompson outside.
2: Mangione's legal team is trying to have state charges against their client dismissed. 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
2: Lawyers for accused killer Alec Murdoch say they're introducing new evidence in his retrial in the murder of his wife and son. Fox's Jonathan Seri is in Lexington, South Carolina with the details.
7: Alec Murdoch wore civilian clothes in court for the first time since his 2023 conviction for the murders of his wife Maggie and son Paul 2 years before. Still likely to spend the rest of his life in prison after pleading guilty to millions of dollars in state and federal financial crimes, Murdoch hopes to at least partially clear his name in a new murder trial next April. The judge granted a defense request for an independent lab to analyze evidence found under Maggie Murdaugh's fingernails, shown to include trace amounts of DNA from an unknown male. Prosecutors threw water on defense efforts to explore whether shell casings at the Murdaugh family crime scene were connected to a .300 blackout rifle used in a murder in another town.
2: The judge agreed to a defense request to move the location of the trial, but has not yet picked a new venue. The Trump administration is overhauling the recommended vaccine schedule for kids. Fox's Jared Halpern has more from the White House.
9: Fewer shots spread out over more time is among the changes to the childhood vaccine schedule announced this week by President Trump and the Department of Health and Human Services.
10: We really need to gain the trust, and this is a giant step in the right direction.
9: Dr. Stephanie Herodopoulos is the Principal Deputy Assistant Secretary for Health at HHS and Director of National Health Communications.
10: We are not anti-vaccine. We want to make sure that people have all the choices available.
9: Herodopoulos says reducing the diseases recommended to vaccinate against will not make existing vaccines unavailable or uncovered by insurance. At the White House, Jared Halpern, Fox News.
2: Lebanon says an Israeli airstrike on southern Lebanon has killed at least 7 people. I'm Deborah Valentine. This is Fox News.
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11: We just released a Fox News Texas survey, a state where Republicans have won every Senate race since 1990. Our new Fox poll shows a tight race this year, with Democratic candidate James Tallarico ahead of Republican Ken Paxton by 3 points. That's well within the survey's margin of error. What hurts Paxton is more voters worry he lacks the character to be a senator than are concerned Tallarico is too extreme. In fact, more than one-third of Republicans and two-thirds of independents are worried about Paxton's character. Tallarico is helped by significant support among young voters, suburban women, and Hispanics. Plus, he gets a boost from about 20% of non-MAGA Republicans backing him. That's where things stand today. However, 1 in 5 Texas voters say they could still change their mind. Read the full survey at foxnews.com/poll. I'm Dana Blanton, and that's your poll for you.
12: The 930 WFMD sky scan forecast for Frederick and surrounding counties. Some patchy fog in the early morning. Till then, otherwise mostly cloudy with a low of 68. Saturday morning, more patchy fog. Then mostly sunny the rest of the day with a high near 88. Saturday night, increasing clouds, low around 70 with an increasing chance of rain into Sunday morning. 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
4: A Montgomery County jury has found 28-year-old Abraham Perez of Silver Spring guilty of voluntary manslaughter in the death of his 19-year-old brother-in-law, Diego Cordona. The verdict was returned on August the 4th in circuit court. Cordona was found dead behind a bus stop on Piney Branch Road in October 2024. Prosecutors say Perez sent a text indicating he planned to kill the victim, then entered his bedroom and fatally beat him. The victim was struck at least four times. Perez later enlisted a juvenile roommate to help him move the body. He faces up to 10 years in prison with sentencing set for October 27th. 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A Franklin County man is wanted after police say he forced a woman to run a house of prostitution in Chambersburg. According to court documents, the victim told police she was brought from Queens, New York, believing she would work at a restaurant. Instead, she says she was held against her will at a home on North 3rd Street and forced to operate a prostitution house. She reportedly had not been paid in more than 2 months and said people watched the house to prevent her from leaving. Police identify the homeowner as 35-year-old Abimael Garcia Velchez, who's accused of controlling the money. Police say they found evidence inside of the home. Garcia Velchez is charged with involuntary servitude, and a warrant has been issued for his arrest. For more on local stories, go to our website at WFMD.com. I'm Diana Gibson, Mid-Maryland's News Radio Center, 930 WFMD.
5: News. I'm Deborah Valentine. President Trump speaking at a law and order event at Nassau County Police Training and Intelligence Center on New York's Long Island Friday, touting new FBI crime statistics.
6: Today I'm thrilled to announce that the FBI has just released a new uniform crime report showing that in 2025, we achieved the single largest reduction in violent crime in American history.
5: Trump's visit also geared towards boosting Republican Nassau County Executive Bruce Blakeman's campaign for governor of New York. Luigi Mangione pleaded guilty Friday to federal stalking charges in the killing of United Healthcare CEO Brian Thompson.
7: After the hearing, Mangione's lawyers continued to defend him, even mentioning his supporters while making no mention of the Thompson family.
5: Fox's Brian Yenis, prosecutors are seeking life in prison. 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
3: 930 WFMD, sky scan forecast for Frederick and surrounding counties. Some patchy fog in the early morning. Till then, otherwise mostly cloudy with a low of 68. Saturday morning, more patchy fog. Then mostly sunny the rest of the day with a high near 88. Saturday night, increasing clouds, low around 70 with an increasing chance of rain into Sunday morning. 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
6: The Seattle Mariners have tied it up at Houston tonight, 5-5. The game's in the bottom of the ninth. The A's are shutting out Texas 3-0 in the bottom of the fifth inning. And in L.A., the Dodgers have a 1-0 edge on the Brewers in the bottom of the fourth. Yoshinobu Yamamoto, L.A. starter, has 7 strikeouts already. Cincinnati's Chase Burns now 14-2 after beating Miami 1-0. The Cubs shut out the Cardinals 3-0 today. Wins for the Mets and the Pirates. White Sox won at Detroit 9-5. The White Sox with a 3.5-game lead in the AL Central over Detroit. The Padres won their 6th straight contest, 7-5 at Cleveland. Baltimore ended the 9-game winning streak with a win at Tampa Bay, 6-5. Toronto over the Yankees, 3-1. Arizona shut out the Braves and Chris Sale, 2-0. New Orleans Saints rookie wide receiver Jordan Tyson will miss some time. The problem, a hamstring injury.
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7: Crime and politics. I'm Deborah Valentine, Fox News. President Trump making a speech on Long Island to support Republican gubernatorial candidate Bruce Blakeman. Fox's Anita Vogel explains that the president also highlighted crime statistics.
8: According to the FBI's 2025 Uniform Crime Report, violent crime was down 9.3% from the previous year. Murder and non-negligent manslaughter was down 18.1%, rape down 7.6%, and robbery down 18.5%. President Trump, who campaigned as a law and order president, touted the numbers as evidence that he is making America great again. The president made the stop at the Nassau County Police Academy along with FBI Director Kash Patel. Dozens of police officers in uniform stood behind the podium as he spoke. He told the crowd he has ended the war on police and declared a very strong war on crime.
7: The White House also touting new FBI crime statistics that show a decrease in violent crime for 2025. Luigi Mangione pleads guilty in a New York City court to killing UnitedHealthcare CEO Brian Thompson. Here's Fox's Chanley Painter.
9: The 28-year-old confessed to targeting and murdering Thompson. He read a prepared statement expressing no remorse. As Thompson's wife and family sat in the courtroom for the first time, Mangione telling a federal judge this, quote, "Before traveling to New York, I used a 3D printer to make part of a gun. On the morning of December 4th, 2024, I shot Mr. Thompson in Manhattan and he died. I knew what I was doing was illegal." Mangione also admitted he emailed UnitedHealthcare's leadership posing as an investor, tricking them into sharing the location of its investor conference in New York City.
7: Mangione's defense team is attempting to get state charges against their client dropped. 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
7: Lawyers for accused killer Alec Murdoch say they're introducing new evidence in his retrial for the murder of his wife and son. Fox's Jonathan Sarri is in Lexington, South Carolina with the details.
16: Alec Murdoch wore civilian clothes in court for the first time since his 2023 conviction for the murders of his wife Maggie and son Paul 2 years before. Still likely to spend the rest of his life in prison after pleading guilty to millions of dollars in state and federal financial crimes, Murdoch hopes to at least partially clear his name in a new murder trial next April. The judge granted a defense request for an independent lab to analyze evidence found under Maggie Murdaugh's fingernails, shown to include trace amounts of DNA from an unknown male. Prosecutors threw water on defense efforts to explore whether shell casings at the Murdaugh family crime scene were connected to a .300 blackout rifle used in a murder in another town.
7: The judge agreed to a defense request to move the location of the trial, but has yet to pick a new venue. Tropical storm Lala is on approach to Hawaii, expected to become a hurricane.
17: We know that the threat from Lala is growing here on Oahu because this morning here in Honolulu, we got added to a tropical storm watch. So that's new for us. And it means that tropical storm force winds are possible within or likely within the next 48 hours. And that's what emergency crews especially are preparing for. Honolulu police was out making sure that their emergency response vehicles were ready to go. They were fueling generators and making sure that if they need to deploy, they are ready. Over on the Big Island is where we start to see that deterioration a bit sooner. But for now, it's somewhat business as usual. We have tourists out. Surfers are out, too, taking advantage of some choppy waves out there. And businesses are open, but the window to prepare is getting smaller.
7: Fox Weather's Katie Byrne reporting. Winds of 75 miles per hour up to 20 inches of rain are forecast for higher elevations. I'm Deborah Valentine. 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
10: Military matters.
18: The U.S. military is facing critical munition shortages as a result of the Iran conflict, according to the Center for Strategic and International Studies. Before February 28th, it estimates the U.S. had 2,330 Patriot interceptors. Today, CSIS estimates the U.S. has one-third of its stockpile remaining. Even though Patriot interceptor missile production has increased, CSIS's missile defense expert Tom Caracco says it's a simple math problem.
19: You don't have to be a rocket scientist to figure out that relative to the inventories of the Patriots and the FADs and the Standard Missiles, relative to those inventories at the start of Epic Fury, we have a problem.
18: President Trump announced earlier this month the U.S. would grant Ukraine a license to manufacture Patriot missile interceptors. If finalized, Ukraine would become just the second country after Japan licensed to produce the advanced Patriot missiles. For Military Matters in Washington, Jennifer Griffin, Fox News.
3: The 930 WFMD Skyscan forecast for Frederick and surrounding counties. It's going to be mostly sunny today with a high near 88. Tonight, cloudy, increasing clouds with a low around 70. Sunday, showers and thunderstorms are likely in the morning. Patchy fog with a high eventually of 86. 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
1: The Supreme Leader Khomeini, he used his ex post to frame Iran's conflict with the United States as a jihad, calling it to be a holy war, casting it as a religious duty to destroy us. How many more examples does Iran have to give America before they understand this is not a war by Donald Trump? They're actually making it a holy war, and everybody in the Middle East knows what a menace they are right now.
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5: Federal prosecutors are charging a Frederick man with new child sex abuse offenses. A federal grand jury indicted 29-year-old David Mangum Wednesday on counts of receiving and possessing child sexual abuse material, along with transferring obscene material to a minor. According to the indictment, Mangum used internet-based social media accounts in 2025 and early 2026 to obtain sexually explicit depictions of at least five minor victims. Investigators also allege Mangum sent one of the minors a video of himself engaged in sexually explicit conduct. A law enforcement search of his cell phone reportedly found numerous additional images and videos. Mangum pleaded guilty in Frederick County Circuit Court in 2021 to three felony charges related to filming, soliciting, and promoting child sexual abuse material. He received 10 years with all but 18 months suspended. A conviction on the new charges could result in decades behind bars. New federal funding is headed to healthcare projects serving Frederick and Washington counties. The funding is part of an $80 million investment being distributed across Maryland to improve healthcare in rural communities. Local efforts in Frederick and Washington counties will benefit from initiatives focused on expanding access to care and strengthening technology and innovative services. The funding comes through Maryland's Rural Health Transformation Program, which received $168 million in federal support. The broader program is designed to expand primary and behavioral health care and other services while helping rural communities build a stronger health care workforce. For more information on these or any of our other local news stories, be sure to join us on the web at WFMD.com. For Mid-Maryland's Radio News Center, I'm Jimmy Key on 930 WFMD.
0: News. I'm Deborah Valentine. Luigi Mangione has pled guilty to two federal charges in the killing of United Healthcare CEO Brian Thompson. Fox's Chandley Painter reports from New York.
6: The 28-year-old confessed to targeting and murdering Thompson. He read a prepared statement expressing no remorse, as Thompson's wife and family sat in the courtroom for the first time.
0: Sentencing is scheduled for December 18th. Tropical storm Lala is expected to reach Hawaii's Big Island today as a hurricane. Fox Weather's Mike Seidel.
7: The Hurricane Center is officially forecasting it to become a minimal Category 1 hurricane by that time.
0: Winds of 75 miles per hour and up to 20 inches of rain is forecast for some areas. A powerful 7.7 magnitude earthquake struck off the coast of Indonesia early today, killing at least 20 people. 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
2: The 930 WFMD Skyscan forecast for Frederick and surrounding counties. It's going to be mostly sunny today, with a high near 88. Tonight, cloudy, increasing clouds with a low around 70. Sunday, showers and thunderstorms are likely in the morning. Patchy fog with a high eventually of 86. 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

0: Here's a look inside the Beltway. I'm Jeff Manosso. The Trump administration is tightening regulations for food manufacturers who introduce additives or new ingredients into products. A proposed rule from the FDA would close a loophole that critics say allows thousands of unregulated ingredients to make it into packaged food eaten by millions of Americans. Health and Human Services Secretary Robert F. Kennedy Jr. says that companies would be required to submit safety findings for new ingredients to regulators, ending the loophole. The FDA is also moving closer to releasing a first-of-its-kind definition of ultra-processed food that Kennedy blames on obesity, especially among children. The Trump administration is facing lawsuits over its targeting of the International Criminal Court. Human Rights Watch and three other groups filed suit, claiming an executive order President Trump signed last year targets the Hague-based International Criminal Court and the U.S. sanctions issued against a U.N. human rights expert and three Palestinian rights groups represented what they're calling a blatantly illegal attack on international justice. The groups say the financial and legal penalties have forced them to curtail a wide range of human rights and legal work in violation of their First and Fifth Amendment rights. For the Fox News Rundown, I'm Jeff Manosso.
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3: A Montgomery County jury has found 28-year-old Abraham Perez of Silver Spring guilty of voluntary manslaughter in the death of his 19-year-old brother-in-law, Diego Cordona. The verdict was returned on August the 4th in circuit court. Cordona was found dead behind a bus stop on Piney Branch Road in October 2024. Prosecutors say Perez sent a text indicating he planned to kill the victim, then entered his bedroom and fatally beat him. The victim was struck at least four times. Perez later enlisted a juvenile roommate to help him move the body. He faces up to 10 years in prison with sentencing set for October 27th. 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A Franklin County man is wanted after police say he forced a woman to run a house of prostitution in Chambersburg. According to court documents, the victim told police she was brought from Queens, New York, believing she would work at a restaurant. Instead, she says she was held against her will at a home on North 3rd Street and forced to operate a prostitution house. She reportedly had not been paid in more than 2 months and said people watched the house to prevent her from leaving. Police identified the homeowner as 35-year-old Abimael Garcia Velchez, who's accused of controlling the money. Police say they found evidence inside of the home. Garcia Velchez is charged with involuntary servitude, and a warrant has been issued for his arrest. For more local stories, go to our website at WFMD.com. I'm Diana Gibson, Mid-Maryland's News Radio Center, 930 WFMD.
4: News. I'm Deborah Valentine. The Trump administration is asking the Supreme Court to allow continued construction of the White House ballroom after a lower court halted the construction.
5: The president's solicitor general argues the injunction issued by the lower court is extraordinary and unlawful as it halts construction on an integrated military complex, including a secure ballroom space vitally required by national security.
4: Fox's Jared Halpern. Tropical storm Lala is on course to strengthen as a Category 1 hurricane as its core hits or passes very close to the Big Island of Hawaii later today.
6: We already have hurricane warnings south of us on the Big Island where the first impacts are expected. A direct hurricane hit in Hawaii is rare, happening just three times in the last 77 years.
4: Fox Weather's Katie Byrne reporting from Honolulu. 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
2: WFMD Skyscan forecast for Frederick and surrounding counties. It's going to be mostly sunny today with a high near 88. Tonight, cloudy, increasing clouds with a low around 70. Sunday, showers and thunderstorms are likely in the morning. Patchy fog with a high eventually of 86. 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
9: Three NFL preseason games Friday night. Denver won easily at Atlanta 27-7. It was 24-0 at halftime. Tampa Bay won at the Jets 24-16. Jets quarterback Geno Smith was out with a sore foot. Jets did lead 10-0 in the first quarter with rookie Cade Klubnik at quarterback. Washington at home beat Miami 20-7, but Devon Achane did have a touchdown run for the Dolphins. New Orleans Saints rookie wide receiver Jordan Tyson will miss some time with a hamstring injury. The Cleveland Cavaliers are trading Dennis Schroeder to the Hornets. WNBA, Indiana over Dallas 98-87, 29 points for Caitlin Clark. Venus Williams lost her first round match in Cincinnati. Scottie Scheffler leads the PGA playoff in Memphis by 3 strokes. To baseball, the Dodgers held on to defeat Milwaukee 3-1. Houston with 5 in the 10th beat Seattle. A's over Texas, wins for Toronto and Baltimore.
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0: do it for this edition of the Fox News Rundown from Washington. Tomorrow, Fox's Jared Halpern speaks with doctors on both sides of the vaccine debate after the president's order reducing the federal childhood vaccine recommendation schedule and calling for a splitting up of the MMR shot into separate visits. I'm Jessica Rosenthal. 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
10: Violent crime was down 9.3% from the previous year. Murder and non-negligent manslaughter was down 18.1%, rape down 7.6%, and robbery down 18.5%. President Trump, who campaigned as a law and order president, touted the numbers as evidence that he is making America great again. The president made the stop at the Nassau County Police Academy along with FBI Director Kash Patel. Dozens of police officers in uniform stood behind the podium as he spoke. He told the crowd he has ended the war on police and declared a very strong war on crime.
11: Fox's Anita Vogel reporting. Luigi Mangione pleads guilty in a New York City court for the murder of United Healthcare CEO Brian Thompson. Fox's Brian Yenis reports from New York.
12: Luigi Mangione pleading guilty to 2 federal stalking charges as a 28-year-old confessed to shooting and killing United Healthcare CEO Brian Thompson. Mangione read from a statement expressing no remorse, admitting, quote, before traveling to New York, I used a 3D printer to make part of a gun. On the morning of December 4, 2024, I shot Mr. Thompson in Manhattan and he died. I knew what I was doing was illegal. Mangione said he emailed United Healthcare's leadership posing as a $50 billion investor tricking them into sharing the location of its investor conference in New York City where he shot Thompson outside.
11: Mangione's legal team is trying to have state charges against their client dismissed. 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
11: Lawyers for accused killer Alec Murdoch say they're introducing new evidence in his retrial in the murder of his wife and son. Fox's Jonathan Serry is in Lexington, South Carolina with the details.
14: Alec Murdoch wore civilian clothes in court for the first time since his 2023 conviction for the murders of his wife Maggie and son Paul 2 years before. Still likely to spend the rest of his life in prison after pleading guilty to millions of dollars in state and federal financial crimes, Murdoch hopes to at least partially clear his name in a new murder trial next April. The judge granted a defense request for an independent lab to analyze evidence found under Maggie Murdaugh's fingernails, shown to include trace amounts of DNA from an unknown male. Prosecutors threw water on defense efforts to explore whether shell casings at the Murdaugh family crime scene were connected to a .300 blackout rifle used in a murder in another town.
11: The judge agreed to a defense request to move the location of the trial, but has not yet picked a new venue. The Trump administration is overhauling the recommended vaccine schedule for kids. Fox's Jared Halpern has more from the White House.
15: Fewer shots spread out over more time is among the changes to the childhood vaccine schedule announced this week by President Trump and the Department of Health and Human Services.
16: We really need to gain the trust, and this is a giant step in the right direction.
15: Dr. Stephanie Herodopoulos is the Principal Deputy Assistant Secretary for Health at HHS and Director of National Health Communications.
16: We are not anti-vaccine. We want to make sure that people have all the choices available.
15: Herodopoulos says reducing the diseases recommended to vaccinate against will not make existing vaccines unavailable or uncovered by insurance. At the White House, Jared Halpern, Fox News.
11: Lebanon says an Israeli airstrike on southern Lebanon has killed at least 7 people. I'm Deborah Valentine. This is Fox News.
1: Fox on Games, Summer of Gaming.
17: Pong. It was the game that started it all, even though it was supposed to be just a training exercise.
18: I had a summer job where I managed the game department of amusement park.
17: In 1972, Atari co-founder Nolan Bushnell asked engineer Al Alcorn to create a simple table tennis game to learn the ropes.
18: And I looked at the screen and said, if I put a coin slot on this, people will put money in it.
17: Alcorn added the famous blips and bloops, and Pong was born. The very first prototype was placed in a Sunnyvale, California tavern. Days later, it broke down because it was overflowing with quarters.
18: So it was the series of happy accidents, totally unplanned, created the video game.
17: According to the Smithsonian, Pong proved that video games could be a massively profitable business, launching the modern arcade industry. Eamon Dignam, Fox News.
19: The 930 WFMD Skyscan forecast for Frederick and surrounding counties. It's going to be mostly sunny today with a high near 88. Tonight, cloudy, increasing clouds with a low around 70. Sunday, showers and thunderstorms are likely in the morning. Patchy fog with a high eventually of 86. 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

0: 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You can grab it there. Thanks so much for being with us today. I hope your weekend's going well. I hope you and your family are well. And if you're new to the program, welcome. Love having new folks join us. If you've been with us for a while, thank you so much. And then all of those who have been with us since the inception, 1997, coming up on our 30-year anniversary of the program here. Thank you so much. It's been so much fun, and the awards and the accolades, they go to you for being part of the program. And then, of course, to the quality guests that we have and the subjects and the material that we try to cover in the most transparent and truthful way possible to help you with, forming your thoughts and decisions on things. So thanks to everybody for being part of that. Joining us today, coming back for the second time, we must not have scared him off, our guest, Mr. Mark Tapscott. He's a senior congressional analyst at the Washington Stand, and he wrote a really good piece recently titled "Trump House GOP Chairman Mount Unprecedented Reform Effort to Prevent Waste, Fraud in Federal Spending." And I know we can all get a big amen to that, right? Anytime we can improve that situation. Also, just a reminder, this article that we're talking about today and so much other information is available for free at WashingtonStand.com. Mark, welcome back. It's great to have you.
1: Good to be here, Chris. How are you today?
0: I'm doing great.
1: On 30 years.
0: Yeah, thank you. Yeah, that's pretty neat. It's going to be the middle of November. Our oldest son was just 6 months old, and now, you know, he's a grown man. So it's crazy how fast time goes by. We're already halfway through this year in June. So we spoke some months back. It was an excellent conversation, at least on my end. I really enjoyed talking to you and getting some insight. And that's what I'm looking forward to today, and I'm sure our listening audience is as well. As I mentioned, everybody's hearing about this waste, fraud, and abuse, and what's going on in Minnesota, what's going on in Ohio, what's going on in their own neighborhoods that they're finding out about. So kind of, if you would, take us in this article. It's great. You started out with the wonderful President Ronald Reagan, a little insight into him, and then go forward. So give us a little bit about that.
1: Well, I'll tell you, Chris, and I should preface this by letting your listeners know, I've been covering Congress as a journalist for a lot longer than I care to remember. But before I was a journalist, I was actually in the Reagan administration, and fighting waste and fraud was one of my main focuses. So this is a topic that I've been following and thinking and looking and researching about for a long time. Reagan famously said way back in 1980 or 81 that if he was elected, he was going to appoint a bunch of inspectors general who were meaner than a bunch of junkyard dogs. And he did that. He did appoint a bunch of really good ones, and they went after waste and fraud. The problem was it wasn't enough of them, and this government then and to this day still does not have a really accurate grasp of how big the problem is. The GAO, the Government Accounting Office, which is the investigative arm of Congress, said in a report a year and a half ago that they figure the total could be as high as $518 billion a year, but they conceded we really don't know for sure how big it is. So this is a huge problem, and it's our tax dollars that are being diverted by criminal fraudsters and, you know, inefficient programs that send money to people that don't deserve it, or like Social Security to dead people. This is a big problem.
0: Yeah, no, it is. And I'm sure with your insight, like you said, because of being involved and seeing this real time over the years, just think about what the budget was in 81 under President Reagan versus what it is now. And I would really think, Mark, that the sophistication has also improved for these fraudsters and thieves and criminals because of the internet and other other ways to defraud the American taxpayer, as you said. So how big of an issue is that now, and how much worse are we seeing things?
1: Well, you know, the last year, not too long after Trump took office for the second time, we all heard a great deal about DOGE, the Department of Government Efficiency, that initially was headed by Elon Musk, the billionaire guy that puts rockets into space and electric vehicles on the roads and a lot of other stuff. Musk and DOGE went after it, and one of the things that they discovered very early on was that the Treasury Department could not explain what was paid for by about one of every five checks that they issued out of the Federal Treasury. And, you know, I don't know about you, but that got my attention, because if one out of every five checks that you write, you don't know what it's going for, you got a big problem. And that really focused on the seriousness of it. And Musk had his own problems. Doge, you know, did some great work for about 6 months, and then we haven't heard about it since then. But in fact, what has happened is Trump, with working with some folks in Congress, especially the chairman of the House Oversight and Government Reform Committee, James Comer, they've stepped back, and what they've done is, in effect, they have said, look, we have this problem that is so big we don't even know how big it is. We've got a workforce, a federal workforce, that is supposedly one of the most educated and sophisticated in the country. Why can't we get a hold of this problem? And so they're taking a different look at it, and applying, for example, you mentioned the internet, some really sophisticated artificial intelligence-derived digital analysis tools to for pattern recognition, which really makes it much easier to spot a payment, for example, that is going to somebody who's not eligible for it. So things are changing in the way we're starting to fight the government's waste problem.
0: Yeah, that is so encouraging. I wasn't aware of that they were going to use some different and new technologies to try to determine what's going on through that pattern. So,
1: yeah.
0: And I also want to go back though too, because you know you mentioned DOGE. So when DOGE came out and all these announcements were made, I basically reported on everyone. When I was doing the business updates in the morning during the morning drive or on this program on the weekend. And I always said, Mark, that it has to be papered. In other words, it's great that you identified it or you think you know what it is. But like you said, we haven't heard anything. And I think the American taxpayer deserves to know. And it would be so good for the administration to be able to say, this is actually what we have canceled, or this program we've cut, or we've eliminated, you know, because they told us it was there, but we don't really know. Just this week, the SBA administrator, Loeffler, was saying about all this waste and fraud and abuse that they've identified. Now, I like that she said that they referred it to Treasury. So where do you think it goes after that step, Mark? After it's referred to Treasury, what do you think happens then?
1: Well, do you remember that movie, Indiana Jones, or the closing scene is the big, humongous government warehouse and the guy is pushing
0: thing.
1: It's being lost forever.
0: Right.
1: You know, there's always that risk. But in this case, I don't think so. The task force that Trump put Vice President Vance in charge of, and this new thing that they are, new group that they created in the Department of Justice, under a new Assistant Attorney General whose name escapes me at the moment, they've already identified and filed charges on, I think, a little more than 100 people, and they're just getting started. So I think we are going to see an awful lot of folks going to jail who, you know, maybe 5 years ago, 10 years ago, would have gotten off scot-free. I don't think they're going to this time. And it's not just, you know, it's not just the digital stuff, artificial intelligence. It's common sense. One of the things that Robert Kennedy, the secretary of HHS, did was in Medicaid. Actually, I guess it was the doc who was running Medicaid, Medicare. The states are now required to have Medicaid fraud control units that comply with all of the federal funding, all of the federal requirements. And if they don't, then they get cut off of federal funding. And just yesterday, the Hawaii Medicaid Fraud Control Bunch was defunded because they wouldn't comply. And, you know, that's going to get the attention of other state government bureaucrats that, you know, they've got to have the federal dollars coming in. And if that's what they have to do to keep them coming, they're more likely to do it.
0: Yeah, exactly. I saw that, too. That was very encouraging what happened to Hawaii, because usually you just hear about that. It becomes an empty threat or nothing's ever really done about it. But that, along with the other things that you've mentioned, where I also have seen these criminal trials and luckily some sentencing, because I think that's what people really want. A hardworking American, you know, a taxpayer, or even those that are retired that, you know, already put their work in, they want to see these results. They don't want to just hear empty promises. They want to see something. And that's always been, that's why I brought that question up to you, because I said it has to be papered. Otherwise, it doesn't mean anything. Or if USAID, you know, if they get defunded, then it's just not going to seep over into another area that we don't know about. So that's very encouraging, like you said, with Medicaid, where these states, who a lot of them, you know, pushing their chest out, like, don't mess with us. We know what we're doing, where we also know, you know, the hard evidence that they do have a ton of fraud going on. They are going to have to start listening.
1: Yep. And I'll tell you, Chris, just to make a little prediction here, I think the next frontier that we're going to see in the waste and fraud odyssey is going to be digging into the hundreds of billions of dollars going into NGOs, non-government entities, that get spent on things like organizing protest at ICE facilities in New Jersey. There is billions and billions of dollars going to these kinds of non-government groups that shouldn't be going to them. And a lot of folks think it's time to stop it.
0: Yeah, I sure do. And it would be such a welcome event if we do see that. I already know, like you had mentioned with the NGOs, that really so many of them over the or during the last administration, their key role was to get in as many illegal migrants as possible. And to think that, you know, they have a 501c3 or any type of exclusion for that is ridiculous, along with what they're doing. They've just strayed so far, whether you're talking about the Ford Foundation or any of these, you know, these charities, so-called charities, they've strayed so far from their mission statement that you can't even recognize them these days.
1: Yeah, that's absolutely true. And trust me, there are thousands of these NGOs with names like, you know, the Human Compassion Center, that, you know, you mentioned the Ford Foundation, and at least, you know, well, that has to do with the Ford family and cars and stuff. There's thousands of these NGOs that the names, you know, don't tell you a thing about what they're doing. But what they're doing is they're taking federal tax dollars and doing bad stuff.
0: Yeah, yep, exactly. And that's what's such a shame, because, like, as I keep saying, and it, I always defend, you know, the American taxpayer. I mean, there are so many, I know our audience is packed with them, just hardworking, patriotic, God-loving Americans who pay their taxes. You know, they're not evading or avoiding them. And then when they find out, that's why I want to see all this papered, by the way, when they find out that something's finally being done and the light is on, right, that I think it's going to give them something that they deserve, because they deserve to see that, that justice is being served, and hopefully an end is going to be brought to, like you said, the NGOs or, you know, whoever is involved in the waste, fraud, and abuse. So You mentioned the DOJ, Department of Justice. So can you give us just a quick overview of what that kind of looks like, that task force or that little

0: and the FBI folks. And that's a pretty formidable bunch when you think about it, when they are clearly directed to go after it, find the problem, identify the criminals, and prosecute them. And you're right, man. That's the American people are tired of hearing promises. They want to see real action. And when it comes to waste and fraud, real action means sending people to jail so they can't do it again.
1: Yeah, that's what I want to see. I mean, and that's just me. But I know there's so many people that deserve to see that that have been frustrated over the years. Were you thinking about Colin McDonald?
0: Yes.
1: Yeah. Yes. So yes. Colin McDonald. Yeah, I looked it up real quick. So
0: thank you.
1: Yeah. So and Todd Blanch is a bulldog. I mean, so far what I've seen, I like, because it's not talk, it's action. And like they're saying, oh, it's weaponized about this indictment. It was a grand jury. It's not like he can just come into work in the morning and write down on a notepad, oh, yeah, let's indict this person. So I think he's doing a pretty good job explaining that. He continues to let people know that he doesn't do the indictment, that the grand jury does. There's enough evidence there to bring forward that case. So, yeah, that's wonderful. And I appreciate you bringing that up, because I haven't talked about that. And people need to know that the DOJ and others, we know about Vice President Vance and those folks. But, yeah, there's a lot of other people behind the scenes that are working very hard, I think, as far as I'm concerned, on my behalf and on those other Americans' behalf. So that's good stuff. I appreciate you for pointing that out. And our guest today has been Mr. Mark Tapscott, a second time. Hopefully he'll come back again. And if you want to read the article we discussed today, or any of his writings or his colleagues, quality stuff, go to WashingtonStand.com, and you can grab it there. And it's all free. Now, look, if you want to donate, that's a good thing, too. That's up to you. But good quality, honest information for you to read and analyze, and then we get to talk about it. Mark, thanks so much. I really appreciate it. Again, enjoy talking with you, and I hope you have a great weekend.
0: You too, Chris. Let's do this again.
1: Yes, sir, we will. Thank you very much. And, so, look, folks, this is a real serious issue. We know it. We've known it for years. I mean, we're going back to President Ronald Reagan, and I'm sure it was even before him, right? There's always been the evil part of this, where people want to steal and they want to, you know, create some kind of racket because they just don't want to play by the rules, and they come up with excuses and, try to justify what they do. And others don't even try to justify. They literally just want to steal. And it's so unfair. So I think Mark had a bunch of really good information for us. I know I appreciated it. And it's good to know that these folks are, in fact, standing up to this stuff and starting to get us some answers, I hope. So that does it for us. Appreciate you being part of the program this weekend. Talk with you on the Morning News Express with Bob Miller during the weekdays, and then see you back here next weekend for another edition of the Your Financial Editor program. This is Chris Murray wishing you and your family financial success.

0: WFMD wants you to know about our hometown heroes. I'm Dave Schmidt, former U.S. Marine and your hometown host.
1: I'm honored to introduce this week's hometown hero, Officer Wright of the Frederick Police Department. Officer Wright, what's your passion?
2: My passion is running, running long distances.
1: And is that something you accidentally found out, or did you have to work your way to that?
2: I feel like I kind of accidentally fell into that. I grew up playing soccer for a few years, and then I did track to stay in shape for soccer, and then I started breaking state records, county records, and I kind of realized that running might actually be something I'm good at, and I developed a passion for.
1: You know, I think that a lot of people, exercise is kind of where they get the kind

0: you know, their frustrations out. You know, yep. they can kind of just go for a run. Is there any truth to this runner's high idea that, like, you can run for a little bit and then it, like, makes you feel better?
1: Definitely.
0: Okay. So I just never run fat long enough? Is that what it is?
1: I don't know. For me personally, just it's a place that I can kind of take the time to myself and decompress, and I just feel free when I'm running. It's therapeutic to me.
0: Yeah. All right. Well, Officer Wright, on behalf of Frederick County and WFMD, thank you for your service.
1: Thank you for having me.
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7: Federal prosecutors are charging a Frederick man with new child sex abuse offenses. A federal grand jury indicted 29-year-old David Mangum Wednesday on counts of receiving and possessing child sexual abuse material, along with transferring obscene material to a minor. According to the indictment, Mangum used internet-based social media accounts in 2025 and early 2026 to obtain sexually explicit depictions of at least five minor victims. Investigators also allege Mangum sent one of the minors a video of himself engaged in sexually explicit conduct. A law enforcement search of his cell phone reportedly found numerous additional images and videos. Mangum pleaded guilty in Frederick County Circuit Court in 2021 to three felony charges related to filming, soliciting, and promoting child sexual abuse material. He received 10 years with all but 18 months suspended. A conviction on the new charges could result in decades behind bars. New federal funding is headed to healthcare projects serving Frederick and Washington counties. The funding is part of an $80 million investment being distributed across Maryland to improve healthcare in rural communities. Local efforts in Frederick and Washington counties will benefit from initiatives focused on expanding access to care and strengthening technology and innovative services. The funding comes through Maryland's Rural Health Transformation Program, which received $168 million in federal support. The broader program is designed to expand primary and behavioral health care and other services while helping rural communities build a stronger health care workforce. For more information on these or any of our other local news stories, be sure to join us on the web at WFMD.com. For Mid-Maryland's Radio News Center, I'm Jimmy Key on 930 WFMD.
8: I'm Paul Stevens. Luigi Mangione pleading guilty to two federal charges in the killing of UnitedHealthcare CEO Brian Thompson.
9: The 28-year-old confessed to targeting and murdering Thompson. He read a prepared statement expressing no remorse as Thompson's wife and family sat in the courtroom for the first time.
8: That's Fox's Chan Lee Painter. Mangione's federal sentencing date set for December the 18th. Tropical storm Lala set to reach Hawaii's Big Island today. Fox Weather's Mike Seidel.
10: The Hurricane Center is officially forecasting it to to become a minimal Category 1 hurricane by that time.
8: Winds of 75 miles an hour and up to 20 inches of rain forecast for some areas. A powerful magnitude 7.7 earthquake hitting off the coast of Indonesia early today, Saturday. At least 20 people killed in that quake. 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
11: 30 WFMD Skyscan forecast for Frederick and surrounding counties. It's going to be mostly sunny today with a high near 88. Tonight, cloudy, increasing clouds with a low around 70. Sunday, showers and thunderstorms are likely in the morning. Patchy fog with a high eventually of 86. 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

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You can grab it there. Hope you're having a good day. And thanks for being with us. I mentioned right before the break we were going to be talking about the importance of long-term care. So, I've been in my profession for over 30 years, and really, I don't think I've ever met anybody that's never had direct exposure to long-term care with a family member or a friend, or just if they know somebody. And with living longer, obviously that's something that more people are paying attention to, is long-term care coverage. Because when we think about retirement, we usually picture the fun stuff, right? You're traveling, spending time with grandkids, or finally mastering a hobby, you know, spending more time on a golf course, or the pickleball, or the whatever. So people don't often picture themselves needing help with daily tasks, like getting dressed or managing their medications. But here's a reality. Statistics show that roughly 70% of people over the age of 65 will require some form of long-term care, or LTC is the abbreviated version. They'll need those long-term care services during their lives. 70% of people over the age of 65. And long-term care isn't only a medical issue. It's a financial one, because it's not cheap. And again, I might be preaching to the choir to a lot of people, because they know. They had a mom or dad or grandparent or somebody, a good friend, you know, that they, or maybe more than one, that's had this happen to them in their lifetime. So without a plan, the high cost of care can obviously very quickly deplete a lifetime of savings. So it's important to make sure you're considering this and addressing it before you're in the middle of it, right? And when you look at the real cost of care, those costs have continued to outpace general inflation. So those costs are higher, making them one of the largest potential expenses in retirement. So what you pay depends largely on where care is provided, how much hands-on support is needed. Even modest care needs can add up quickly over time. So some of the more recent averages, in-home care, and this is not medical, $35 per hour. So for a typical 44-hour work week, that would total over $80,000 a year. Then you go to assisted living community, $6,200 per month, or over $74,000 per year. And if you start talking about the private rooms in a nursing home, it's about $355 per day, or over $129,000 per year. So I believe what's most important is to understand these costs from the get-go. Because once you look at this and say, okay, $80,000 a year in-home care, non-medical, assisted living community, $74,000, nursing home private room, $129,000 per year. Once you look at those and understand those costs, the next question is how the expenses are actually covered. So one of the biggest hurdles in long-term care planning is the Medicare myth. And many retirees believe that Medicare will foot the bill, but it doesn't. So then you've got these two things out there that, you know, people get confused about. Medicare, one,
is designed for acute care, doctors, hospitals, short-term rehab after a surgery. And in general, you know, it usually doesn't cover the custodial care, the help with the daily living. And that's the one care, the help with the daily living, custodial, that people need when it comes to long-term care. Medicaid does cover long-term care, but only after you've spent down nearly all of your assets to meet basically poverty level requirements. So who wants to do that? Everybody works hard their whole life. They save, they invest, they try to make the best decisions they can. And then it's time for retirement. They're in retirement. They want to make sure that, you know, those monies are protected from something like a long-term care need that's going to cost, again, $74,000 to $129,000 or whatever it may be, depending on the state you're in. I know we have people listen to the program from around the country, so it does vary by state. But you're still talking about a lot of money. So first you have to say, okay, I'm not going to be covered by Medicare. I'm not going to be covered by Medicaid. At least you hope you're not, because you don't want to spend down to a poverty level requirement. So what do you do? So you have private insurance options, because traditional health insurance doesn't cover long-term care. A lot of people have been turning to private solutions. And recently the market has shifted significantly toward hybrid policies, which I think is a good thing for people to have those choices. So a hybrid generally is a life insurance policy and long-term care policy combined. And these are the most popular choice these days, today, I would think. They combine life insurance with a long-term care rider. So if you need care, you use the death benefit to pay for it, right? So say you have $400,000 of life insurance. All of a sudden you have long-term care, an issue. You can access that $400,000 to pay for your long-term care. Now, why they're so popular? If you don't, and hopefully, you know, you won't need long-term care, but the numbers are the numbers. 70% of people over age 65 will require some form of long-term care. So if you need it, you have access to that $400,000. But what if you don't need it? Guess what? That money goes totally tax-free to your beneficiaries. That could be your spouse. It could be your children. It could be your charity, or a mix of all of it. Divvy it up in percentages, right? That's why they're so popular. Traditional long-term care insurance, well, they work like your automobile insurance. You pay a premium. If you need the care, the policy pays out. But you also have to worry about price hikes and all of that money that is put in. You don't get back. So say you pay into a long-term care traditional policy for many years and you never need it and you pass away, that's it. Just like your auto insurance, right? You pay into it. If you don't make a claim, okay, great. You know, you're not getting all your money back. So those are the two plans out there. And, you know, you should consider both, I think, and educate yourself on both of those. That's what we do for folks. You know, let them know, hey, here's a plan, a matrix of different companies, what it would cost if you do traditional, and then this is if you were to do the more popular these days life insurance long-term care hybrid. So those are the ones that you would look at. And just as far as preparing before a crisis, you look at what your action plan would be. Have a good family discussion and spousal discussion. Don't let anybody guess what you would want. You know, have a what-if conversation now
and they would know the type of care you would want to receive, how you'd want to manage your finances if you couldn't. Then you look at the legal and digital health, ensure that your durable power of attorney and healthcare proxies are updated. I think it's also wise to have a digital estate plan that includes access to your health portals and financial accounts so that whoever your trusted family member is or trusted confidant over, you know, again, your medical and financial issues, that they could easily access that. Again, trusted is the key word here. A lot of abuse goes on in this area, folks. It's sad, but it's very true. A lot of abuse from family and friends and caregivers. So we want to make sure, I mean, you're already dealing with a long-term care issue. You want to make sure that doesn't happen to you. So obviously, you know, I'm saying educate yourself. You can do that on your own. Also, there are professionals that can help you with that. And you better understand that conversation and those options and opportunities that you may have. And look, long-term care, it's a broad term. Right, it encompasses a range of services and support for those who can no longer care for themselves due to age-related struggles. So when it comes to long-term care, basically, if you're covered, the company says, okay, if you can't do two of the six core activities of daily living, then that's when, you know, you're looking to have some type of funds, coverage to pay for those costs that I mentioned, you know, that can be big numbers. So the six activities of daily living include ambulating, you know, feeding, dressing, personal hygiene, toileting, you know, those things are what's going to be looked at. And again, if your doctor says, okay, look, you know, you're having a hard time getting around your house or your apartment or your condo, or it's not safe for you to try to dress yourself because of potential balancing issues, or you can't, you know, make it to the restroom safely or whatever. These are the things that are looked at. The doctor says, yep, you need help with this. Two out of the six meets the criteria of accessing those funds. So then this isn't out-of-pocket money. It's not, oh, okay, I'm going to spend whatever, $1,000 a month or $6,000 a month or more, $10,000 more for Maryland, depending on your care. That's got to come out of your savings account, your retirement account. Some people obviously have to take a reverse mortgage or home equity loan or whatever it is. And that's a bad place to be in. So not only, you know, are you having those difficulties with the activities of daily living, but then you have the mental stress because of the finances involved. So I'll just say it again. It's make sure that this is part of your retirement plan. That way, and if you do a retirement plan, a financial retirement plan, they'll show you the potential. So like when we do a plan for clients, it shows the latest statistics. And then if it happened to you, how much would it cost for one, you know, one of the spouses or both? It runs, you know, an analysis of both so they can see that. And then it shows, okay, if you've got to spend that money out of pocket, how long is your money going to last? And that's a very, very sobering analysis. But you have to do it. Again, 70% of people over 65 at some point need help with a long-term care issue.
So that's, those numbers are a little scary, but they're based on data. And that way, when you know what your exposure is or potential exposure, you can make an educated decision and say one of two things. I'm going to address it. Well, I'm sorry, one of three things. I have enough money. So for very wealthy people, they don't have to sweat this issue because they can self-insure. You know, $80,000, $100,000 a year for that is no big deal to them. So you can say, I'm going to self-insure. Two, I'm going to put something in place to protect me and my finances. Or three, don't worry about it. Say, I don't care. If it happens, it happens. You know, there's people like that. They just don't care. If they have to, you know, go to the poverty level and nothing's left for their kids or grandkids, they don't care. But those are your choices. And, you know, I would just encourage you, when it comes to all of that hard work, all of the savings, all of the investing, all of your high aspirations for retirement, that this doesn't muddy the water. That's just a terrible thing. And again, I haven't ran into anybody that hasn't had or doesn't know someone who's had this type of issue with themselves or family or whatever it may be, friends. So it's an important thing that we don't want to act like would never happen to us, because we just don't know that. It's an unknown. So look into that. I hope you have a great weekend. I'll be back next weekend for another edition of the Your Financial Editor program. And we're going to be talking about fraud and what the update is, and how much success we have. You know, we've got these new task force now, and we'll see if they're just a task force, which traditionally you wonder, you know, how much they actually accomplish, or we're really going to get somewhere. And also, I'll be talking with Bob Miller on the Morning News Express. Those are live calls Bob and I have each weekday morning at 6:50 and 7:50, and we'll get you updated in the morning. This is Chris Murray wishing you and your family financial success.

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6: Three NFL preseason games Friday night. Denver won easily at Atlanta 27-7. It was 24-0 at halftime. Tampa Bay won at the Jets 24-16. Jets quarterback Geno Smith was out with a sore foot. Jets did lead 10-0 in the first quarter with rookie Cade Klubnik at quarterback. Washington at home beat Miami 20-7, but Devon Achane did have a touchdown run for the Dolphins. New Orleans Saints rookie wide receiver Jordan Tyson will miss some time with a hamstring injury. The Cleveland Cavaliers are trading Dennis Schroeder to the Hornets. WNBA, Indiana over Dallas 98-87, 29 points for Caitlin Clark. Venus Williams lost her first round match in Cincinnati. Scottie Scheffler leads the PGA playoff in Memphis by 3 strokes. To baseball, the Dodgers held on to defeat Milwaukee 3-1. Houston with 5 in the 10th beat Seattle. A's over Texas wins for Toronto and Baltimore.
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7: The Source Hormone Optimization and Wellness Center. And I'm here with Rachel and Kim, the owners of the company. First, just tell us what you guys provide to the community.
8: So what we provide to the community is a wellness center that is focused on, frankly, women's health care, and more specifically, health care for women in both perimenopause and menopause. And what that looks like is hormone therapy for women, particularly around estrogen, progesterone, and testosterone.
7: And what inspired you guys to get this business off the ground?
9: Well, our own journey, trying to find treatment for what was happening, which we didn't fully understand. And then with a little research, and we discovered what was going on, trying to get that care was ridiculously difficult. And we happened to be having lunch one day over sushi, and I mentioned, you know, I feel like this needs to be something we do something about. And she said, I actually have been thinking about this for a long time. And so the Source was born over sushi.
7: So if you're setting up a first appointment with you guys, what would that appointment look like?
8: So the way that looks is typically they'll come in and they'll do an intake with me. Mm-hmm. We want to make sure that it's a good fit. We want to make sure that the woman truly is in perimenopause and menopause. They understand what it is that we do. Mm-hmm. We go over the different modalities of the different types of hormone therapy. Once they meet with me, they move on to the next step, and then they would meet with Kim. And then that would be more of an in-depth medical assessment, getting a firm understanding of the symptoms, how long it's been happening, medical history, familial history, and then putting a very unique, fine-tuned approach to each individual woman.
7: What's one of the biggest misconceptions you hear about hormone therapy or menopause that you could help clear up?
9: Oh, it's going to cause cancer. I mean, that came out of the Women's Health Initiative around 2001, mm-hmm. and just came out and said, oh, estrogen causes cancer. Everybody stopped the estrogen, and that was debunked, but it's still stuck with all the practitioners and are not being trained on how to prescribe.
7: Thank you guys very much for coming in, and just tell us one thing you want people to take away from this. What's one thing that women should know before they come to see you guys?
9: Taking care of yourself is vital. Women are trained to sacrifice and sacrifice until they have nothing left to give. It's important to turn around and take a look and make sure, am I okay? And then take care of yourself.
7: Self-care.
8: Absolutely.
7: Self-care.
8: And the options are out there. They're just not talked about.
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10: Cindy reached out, and so did Chuck's hospice nurse, as a hospice wish to do their debt-free scream, and that's how we got introduced to Chuck and Cindy. Cindy, let's start off with how much debt you've paid.
11: We've paid off $120,000 while Chuck was in Afghanistan.
10: With the military?
11: He was.
10: Thank you for your service, Chuck. We love you. We appreciate you. What's been going on with you and Chuck?
11: I'll try and do it without crying. Chuck was diagnosed with terminal brain cancer called a glioblastoma. And when he got sick, one of the things that I was so grateful for was that we were on the Ramsey plan, because I didn't have a mortgage that I had to stress about paying off. We had no consumer debt. We had 6 months worth of expenses set aside.
10: People often say, I need to live my life because life's short. And yet you all sacrificed. Do you regret doing that instead of spending all that money doing something else?
11: No, it has been the biggest gift through all of this. He just wanted to make sure I would be okay.
10: Other than a broken heart. Well, Chuck, you're a hero, man. You served your country. You served your wife. We are honored to do a debt-free scream with you today. Incredible. All right, Cindy.
11: Are you ready, Chuck?
12: Yeah.
11: Okay.
10: All right, Chuck and Cindy, Raleigh, North Carolina, $120,000 paid off. Count it down. Let's hear a debt-free scream.
12: 3, 2, 1. We're debt-free.
11: We're a little quiet.
10: As it should be.
6: Wow.
10: Woo! That's how it's done. Woo. Oh, man, oh, man, oh, man.
13: Frederick Motors brings you another 90-year celebration memory of WFMD.
14: WFMD was an Orioles affiliate when one of the greatest records in sports was about to be broken. Cal Ripken Jr., the Orioles legend, played in 2,632 consecutive games from 1982 to 1998. WFMD management asked for volunteers to write a daily Cal Ripken report. The WFMD news director, who was a big baseball fan, was the only person to step up to the plate and write them. By the time Cal Ripken was about to break the record, WFMD awarded this fan 2 front row left field tickets to the game of his choice. Cal tying the record or Cal breaking the record? Of course, he chose the latter. That's how news director Michael O'Connor and now current mayor of the city of Frederick got to witness history.
13: Frederick's voice for nearly a century. 930 WFMD.
15: Celebrating America's 250th birthday. 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

0: The 930 WFMD Skyscan forecast for Frederick and surrounding counties. It's going to be mostly sunny today with a high near 88. Tonight, cloudy, increasing clouds with a low around 70. Sunday, showers and thunderstorms are likely in the morning. Patchy fog with a high eventually of 86. 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
3: Everybody holding their breath for Richard Childress Racing. Austin Dillon now works his way through turns 3 and 4. Looking at the flag stand, white flag is in the air. The next flag will end it. Austin Dillon less than 3/4 of a mile away from making the playoffs in the NASCAR Cup Series.
4: Dillon right on the bottom of the racetrack in turn 1. He's got a couple of lap cars ahead of him and absolutely no need to deal with them at all. He'll close in on the lap machine, just following his tire tracks. Dillon for the checkered flag.
5: Off turn number 4, Joey Aycock puts the checkered flag in the air. Austin Dillon wins the Cookout 400 at Richmond Raceway.
6: Boswell pitted us right when we got the lead there, and I think that enabled me to really save my tires and be there when we mattered at the end. Still had a little left, and the timing was perfect. You know, God's timing special, and Boswell had that today.
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3: Hello, everybody. Welcome to another edition of NASCAR Live here on the Motor Racing Network. Mike Bagley and the entire MRN crew here with you. After spending a spectacular weekend of racing in Iowa, now going to go short track racing again this weekend, but this time in the Commonwealth of Virginia at the Action Track. Coming up on tonight's show, Austin Dillon will join us. He is going for his third consecutive NASCAR Cup Series Richmond win. We'll see if he can pull it off this weekend. He'll chat with us before he'll try to do it. Also, we'll flash back to the 2006 fall race at Richmond. You won't want to miss that. NASCAR Craftsman Truck Series and their crunch time before the chase begins. Two races to go before their chase starts, and Tyler Ankrum, who is below the chase cut line, will join us. We'll also hear from Elliott Sadler. He's getting back behind the wheel of a NASCAR Craftsman Truck Series truck, and he's going to do it this weekend at Richmond. Plus, we'll celebrate 80 years of Richmond Raceway racing and a whole lot more. But first, let's relive all the action from this past Sunday in the Heartland with a brand new NASCAR Live Backtracks.
7: Time to go here in Iowa. Man, we got a great crowd on hand. Packed house. You guys are awesome. I know it's sold out. And, man, it could be 90 degrees or it could be raining, and you guys are still going to pack this place. 5 team, we're going to go have a good day today. Let's lock in. Let's go get it.
3: This sellout crowd has just risen to its feet, waving their hats. Pace car is on pit road. Green flag is in the air. The Iowa Corn 350 is underway. Ryan Blaney to the outside. Kyle Larson to the inside. They are side by side for the lead through the field in turn 2.
8: Ty Gibbs stacks up in third to the outside lane. Joey Logano now just coming up to speed. He rides fourth, but it's Ryan Blaney who shows the way.
5: Austin Dillon getting away from a Hornet's Nest. That is where Eric Jones is in the Dollar Tree Toyota as they get contact hard into the outside wall. It was Tyler Reddick at the bottom of the racetrack, lost control of the race car. The back end kicks sideways. He goes up, collects the car of Eric Jones. This is a huge moment championship points-wise for both Tyler Reddick and Eric Jones as those cars have come to a rest on the banking of turn number 2.
9: How bad is it? Just feel trying to get it moving, but I don't think I can. You just want me to go to the garage here? It's like, it's killed. We can't fix this on pit road. All right, just go to the garage. We'll meet you there. I can tell the rack's freaking knocked out of it.
10: Tyler, take us and tell us what happened and describe the emotions going through you right now.
11: For us to take ourselves out is one thing, but we took out a fellow teammate that raced at the end of the chase and pretty much ended their day as well. So the type of stuff that, you know, one, you don't do to yourself, and two, you don't do to your teammates.
5: Battle for the free pass position as the green and white checkered flag goes in the air. Blaney wins the stage. Chase Elliott will edge out Chris Buescher at the line right behind him.
12: Green checkered, cool it down. All clear.
5: Blaney gets a good jump. Joey Logano through the gearbox quickly. He'll match him stride for stride as they race off into turn number two.
8: Here comes Logano up the inside to challenge for the lead. Blaney is there. Kyle Larson and then Chase Briscoe. And Ross Chastain stacking them three wide. Chastain all the way down to the bottom of the racetrack.
5: So we got a caution flag flying here. Shane Van Gisbergen goes for a lazy spin. Didn't make any significant contact with any cars or the wall as he's going to refire that car and get it down to the apron of the racetrack.
3: Pace cars on pit road. Here we go. We'll complete lap 97. That'll leave 113 laps in stage two. Off the corner, Elliott spins the tires just a tad. Gets a little crossed up with Ryan Blaney. They are able to sort it out, but they still continue their side-by-side battle for the point in one.
8: Here comes Joey Logano to the high side. He's trying to be part of this mix as well. Chase Elliott has the lead coming onto the backstretch. Ryan Blaney still there to the inside.
5: Side-by-side at the front of the field. Ford Chevrolet battle. The Ford downstairs is Ryan Blaney.
8: Trailing turn number four, and it's Ricky Stenhouse Jr. His car goes all the way up to the top of the banking. It gets turned broadside, and he bounces off the safer barrier.
5: Wallace with a good launch this time. He's there, side-by-side for the race lead in Iowa. Bubba Wallace and Chase Elliott.
8: Bubba Wallace working the inside lane. That has worked so well for him so far. Here this afternoon, he goes to that well time and time again, and it pays off again. Bubba Wallace to the top of the leaderboard.
5: Wallace in the Hardys Toyota leads the way in the Iowa Corn 350. Now Chase Elliott looks in the mirror. He sees Ryan Blaney now trying to figure out how to size him up.
3: Bubba Wallace's lead, four car lengths over Ryan Blaney with Chase Elliott, Joey Logano, Austin Dillon rounding out the top five. 88 laps to go in stage two.
8: Trouble in turn number four, Carson Hocevar. His car goes into a long, lazy slide all the way down to the exit of turn four.
3: So Hardy's caution flag number five will fly over the Iowa Corn 350 for Carson Hocevar.
9: He thinks from what he heard right there that it's probably valve train related and nothing that we can really do. We're going to get called all the way back. Come back in. We're going to pop the hood and make sure it's nothing obvious that these guys can work their way through.
12: Fantastic. Yeah, it'd be fun.
9: Yeah, I know. It's frustrating.
13: A little slow getting up out of his pit box. I don't know if it was traffic or he's got a problem. He's still a little slow as he rolls by me.
3: Chase Elliott is still in his pit stall. The left front was having a problem there. It came off the car, and the car stayed in the pit lane. Chase Elliott had gained all that ground and was running in the top 10, and now he'll find himself at the back of the pack. Kyle Larson's up the racetrack. John Hunter Nemechek just took him up there. Larson's going to lose a handful of spots. They're bumping and grinding, coming off the corner. Larson gets into Bowman. He'll turn Bowman into the outside wall right here at the start-finish line, and we're right back under Hardy's caution number six. Two teammates coming to grief off turn four.
5: It all started with your call, Mike. It was John Hunter Nemechek and Kyle Larson going into turn number three, and here's Larson on the backstretch is going up to give the business to John Hunter.
14: Did somebody jam it in on him, or was he not able to hold a straight line like normal?
15: He said he downshifted and it got stuck in neutral is what he said.
14: Yeah, cool. Professional.
3: And everybody is racing up to the gearbox. Christopher Bell, fender out in front. Denny Hamlin now side by side as they race their way into the corner. Double wide racing to the back straightaway.
8: Battle for the lead is on. Denny Hamlin inside. Christopher Bell outside. Then behind that pair, Chase Briscoe stacks up to the outside of Joey Logano.
5: Green and white checkered flag awaits. Christopher Bell receives it right now and will win stage number two of the Iowa Corn 350 powered by ethanol. Top 10 drivers will earn championship points. Behind Bell, it'll be Joey Logano second, Ross Chastain third, Ty Gibbs fourth, Chase Briscoe fifth.
13: A terrible pit stop for Joey Logano. There he goes, down and away from second to the back of the field on this pit stop.
16: And he launched out of his pit box. You see the right rear that was spinning like he was trying to launch out. The left rear was not spinning there. I wonder if it hurt the drive pins in the wheel. We'll have to see how that works out.
3: Disaster for Joey Logano. They come to the Poet restart zone. Pace car is on pit road. Chase Elliott, Ryan Blaney up to the gearbox. Green flag is waving. 132 laps to go in the Iowa Corn 350. Christopher Bell inside of row two. Took a peek to the inside unsuccessfully in this ongoing battle for the lead off turn two.
8: Ryan Blaney puts a fender out in front of Chase Elliott. Christopher Bell, he goes three wide. What a move off the end of the back.
10: stretch.
5: Could not make it stick for the moment. Bell on the challenge again. Slides just a bit off turn four. Bell falls in line in third. It's going to be Blaney with the lead. Chase Elliott goes to second, but here comes Christopher Bell again. Battle for the race lead is on off turn number four.
3: Christopher Bell will go to the high side of Ryan Blaney. He will sweep around Blaney. Christopher Bell goes back to the lead to lead his 71st lap of the afternoon. Kurt, that actually was set up off turn two one lap ago.
8: It was. That was where Christopher Bell started the drag race door to door with Ryan Blaney down the backstretch. Completed the pass off turn four, and he's already gotten around the lap car. Brad Keselowski.
5: Right now, Christopher Bell and Ty Gibbs are working some lap traffic. They are the drivers being scored in positions five and six currently, with Gibbs fifth and Bell sixth. Gibbs took only two fresh tires on his pit stop, while Christopher Bell took four fresh tires on his. See Bell winless this year, but he's finished second six different times. Meanwhile, Ty Gibbs got his first career Cup Series win earlier this year at Bristol Motor Speedway. Here's Christopher Bell to the inside lane, gets closer to Ty Gibbs up off of turn number four. Gibbs a little wiggle with the back end of the race car. Christopher Bell is there. We're down to it now as they race off into turn number one. Two laps to go.
8: The leader is Ty Gibbs. Christopher Bell, he looks low. He looks to the outside. He's all over the back bumper of race leader Ty Gibbs. Bell is there. He's trying, but he's still in second.
3: Time is running out as Ty Gibbs slides up the racetrack. Here comes Christopher Bell. He'll look once again to the bottom of the racetrack. White flag is in the air. Final lap is underway. Does Christopher Bell have enough to get around Ty Gibbs, or does Gibbs get win two of 2026?
8: Ty Gibbs looks to the outside of the lap car. Brad Keselowski works up next to the safer barrier. Christopher Bell is still there. It's Ty Gibbs with the lead in turn four.
5: Gibbs gets right beside Brad Keselowski. He's going to have Christopher Bell pinned behind him. Checkered flag is in the air, and Ty Gibbs wins the Iowa Corn 350 powered by ethanol at Iowa Speedway. His second career win, his second win of the 2026 season.
15: Ty Gibbs, my man. Great job. Way to come back today. Great job, team. Excellent work. Proud of you guys.
14: Yeah, thanks, guys. Appreciate Chris for racing me, because that was a good delivery there. Thanks to the 20 team.
3: Coming up, Austin Dillon will join us.
17: How does Chase Briscoe win? With the hands of his pit crew changing four tires in under 9 seconds. The voice of his spotter carving a path through the pack. His race engineer, systems engineer, all working tirelessly to shave off a tenth of a second. With his team at Toyota, his crew chief, his fans, his family. It's all of this all at once at 200 miles per hour. From the moment Chase joined Toyota to the moment he ends up in victory lane. So how does Chase Briscoe win? In summary, not alone. Toyota Racing. 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
3: When we come back, we will chat with the driver that's going for his third consecutive Richmond NASCAR Cup Series win. 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
6: Welcome back to NASCAR Live. We head back to Richmond Raceway for a Cup Series race under the lights this Saturday night. And for the past 2 years, Austin Dillon has taken the checkered flag in the River City. He'll be looking to make it 3 in a row this weekend. Austin sat down with our Chris Wilner.
7: Chatting with Austin Dillon, who's fresh off a top 10 at Iowa Speedway last weekend, 10th place to be in fact. So, Austin, with 2 top 10s in the last 4 races for you and this 3 team, what's the momentum buildup been like for you guys now going into a place that you're awfully good at, Richmond, this weekend?
8: Yeah, no, I think we're excited about the momentum that we've built. Iowa was circled on the map early on because we knew it was the week before Richmond, and we want a good qualifying effort at Richmond, and we feel like going out late helps you there. So we were able to accomplish a solid weekend, which sets us up nicely to try and go three-peat at Richmond, go back-to-back-to-back, and, you know, just trying to recreate what we've done the last 2 years as far as our car and really working diligently to try and make it feel the same for the driver, and hopefully we can do that.
7: Before we get to Richmond, you mentioned Iowa, you know, was a place circled, and obviously this stretch of the season is really important for you guys. But how important was the off week going into Iowa as far as the prep and everything that you guys wanted to do to make sure that these final 3 or 4 races were you know, where you guys need to be at?
8: Yeah, no, just the rejuvenation of the off weekend for the guys. I mean, getting a break. I mean, it's been a grind for us. We haven't been where we want to be performance-wise all year, and trying to refocus and circle the opportunities we have coming up. We know we can run good at Richmond. We know we can run good at Iowa. New Hampshire was good for us last year. So, you know, just looking at it, and you really got to circle some of those tracks that you feel good at. And I think for Chevrolet, the C1 body style, the short track package, has been better. We've been more competitive in it than the C3. You know, we're working hard at Chevrolet to try and get caught up, and it seems like in that package, I feel more competitive.
7: What translates from Iowa to a place like Richmond? I mean, I know Iowa is its own kind of animal. You know, we call it a short track. It kind of races like a small intermediate, but also Richmond is so unique in the way it's laid out too. So, you know, obviously a positive result at Iowa. What kind of translates to the Richmond package?
8: Yeah, you know, I used to think they really didn't correlate a whole lot, but I think the biggest thing I noticed this past week was just from the old asphalt getting to the patch. Yeah, I noticed some of the yaw moment that you have at Richmond as you turn into the corner. The angles into the corner can be similar. And when you run the bottom, I think it's closer to Richmond. The higher you run is not really, you know, conducive to being the same. But there's tendencies that you make at Iowa that you can at Richmond.
7: And then the qualifying effort, too, at Iowa was impressive, too. A top 10 qualifying effort. You're up front all day. I know you mentioned qualifying was going to be huge, and the race result was going to be huge for Richmond to be able to go out late, but how impressive was it to kind of have that show up at Iowa and now kind of be able to back that up coming up this weekend?
8: Yeah, no, I mean, qualifying is so important for pit stall selection. Anytime you can get a good pit stall for the guys and getting in and out of your box is important. Qualifying, you know, sometimes that when you go to Richmond, because of the way the rubber lays down, it could be a disadvantage to where you go out. Iowa, fortunately, we went out late and were able to rip off a lot early. Excuse me, went out early and were able to rip off a lap. So that was really nice because practice, we didn't have a lot of short run speed. So we kind of surprised ourselves there in qualifying. And yeah, I'd love to do that again this weekend in Richmond. the further forward you start, it's just going to, especially if you miss the balance early in the race, you can kind of keep your track position, make an adjustment, and then make a charge.
7: So, yeah, let's talk about Richmond winning the last two. The last driver, by the way, to win three consecutive was Bobby Allison back in 82 and 83. So you could have an opportunity to do something pretty special this weekend. But you mentioned kind of the way it drives. But just over the last couple of years, what has specifically you or this three team figured out about the drivability of your car versus everybody else's? Because I think the last couple of years we've pointed just the way it turns off the corner, it's unlike anybody else has really been able to figure out. So what have you been able to kind of figure out over the course of the last few years about this place that you've kind of hit the nail on the head?
8: Man, I don't know. I feel like I have a pretty good feel for, you know, what I need in the car. We go to the simulator, we do some runs, and I'm pretty adamant on what I'm looking for. So I guess I'm giving good feedback to the guys, and then they then in return deliver what we need. And that track is, you know, it's all about trying to manage tire heat and tire energy. And the way I approach it has just worked out over the long runs. And then last year we were able to take off on short runs too. So we've always been pretty solid there in the long run. And we've mixed a little bit of short run speed in there, and it's worked out. Last year was definitely probably the most dominant we have been. But, you know, we gotta make it better, because, you know, these other teams are going to come out there slinging. They're going to see the data, the line, the everything that we're doing. So yeah, everybody just gets better every year. So there's not much of an advantage out there ever. You just got to put it all together and hope it works out.
7: And then just take us into the mindset going into this kind of stretch run, obviously with Richmond and New Hampshire and then Daytona, which we all know you guys are always a threat. But being where you're at, 144 points back, you gained 25 over the weekend, finishing 10th. I mean, how do you guys view these final three races? I mean, still in the ball game, but I guess there's really no room for errors. So how do you guys kind of approach these next three races?
8: Well, I think we want to go get a win by the end of the year. If we could do that, it'd be great for Chevrolet. It'd be great for RCR. You know, we've fought through a lot of adversity this year, losing Kyle, and solid runs is what we're focused on, and making sure that we're

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4: Welcome back to NASCAR Live. It's been rumored that Richmond Raceway will return to the Chase in 2027. So we thought with the return of the Chase looming in a few weeks that we'd flash back 20 years to a pivotal race that took place at Richmond during year three of the Chase. Our Tim Catalfemo is here now to take us back to September 9th, 2006.
7: In the early 2000s, the NASCAR Cup Series early September trip to the Richmond Raceway was one of the most anticipated races on the schedule. Beyond a thrilling Saturday night race at the Action Track, the event also marked the cutoff race for the Chase. Back then, following 400 laps at Richmond, the 10 drivers who would race for the championship would be set. And heading into the 2006 Chevy Rock and Roll 400, the battle to get into the Chase was as heated as ever. Only two drivers had clinched their spot in the championship fight, Jimmy Johnson and Matt Kenseth. Down near the bubble, things really got interesting. Jeff Burton held the 10th and final spot entering the weekend, with Mark Martin, defending Cup Series champion Tony Stewart, and rookie sensation Denny Hamlin all needing good runs to clinch their spot. Lurking 30 points behind Burton was Casey Kane. Kane was the winningest driver on the year to that point with 5 wins, but was in danger of not having a chance to run for the ultimate prize. In front of a crowd that had been sold out for weeks, Hamlin and Burton led the field to the green flag.
8: Field comes off the line. They'll set the field for the chase to the Nextel Cup. Green flag goes in the air, and Denny Hamlin gets a good start. Pulls out front all by himself. Jeff Burton tucks in right behind him as they race over to turn two. The scramble's going to be for second and third place.
7: Hamlin got to experience what it was like to lead at his home racetrack early on. But the first quarter of this race was all about the Chase contenders, where they were running, and what position they were in regards to trying to make the top 10 in points. Casey Kane, who started 20th, was making steady progress. Things were a little tougher, however, for Tony Stewart, who was in a backup car after crashing in practice. Jeff Gordon was also struggling after starting in the top 5. But at the front of the field, the battle was on between two young drivers looking to make the chase for the first time, Kyle Busch and Kevin Harvick.
8: Kyle was closing in, and they almost had a very exciting moment there in turn three, Dave Booty.
9: They sure did, Joe. It was very nearly three wide for the lead. They came up on the lap car of Chad Chaffin. Chaffin was kind of in the middle of the racetrack, midway between turn three and four. They squared off one to each side. They never did quite get three wide, but the lead changed hands, and it was very close quarters.
7: Just after the halfway mark, Kane bolstered his chase chances by tracking down Kyle Busch and briefly passing him. But that brief stint at the front was so valuable because it awarded Kane 5 bonus points for leading a lap.
9: Kane wants the high lane, but Sorensen is there. Kyle Busch puts the nose underneath Sorensen. Side by side, they'll go down the back straightaway. Busch the leader on the inside. The left car reads Sorensen up high. Casey Kane now will drop to the bottom to follow Kyle Busch.
8: Casey led the lap just a moment ago, but now Kyle Busch has gone back in front as they work their way back into turn number one. But Casey really putting up quite a scramble here.
7: Not much longer after this moment occurred on the track, a caution flag flew due to debris. It allowed the drivers in the points battle to come down pit road and make much-needed adjustments, including Tony Stewart, who was fighting for his championship life.
10: Tony Stewart will dive onto pit road, routine service, his car very tight. On the start of the run, then it gets even worse, loses front grip. Mark Martin will be coming down pit lane. He's having a rough stretch here in the midsection of this race. He'll hit his marks perfectly. Jeff Gordon just behind him. Mark Martin's car starts on the run, loses.

0: tight. They're going to make a two turns of wedge on the AAA Ford Fusion. Jeff Gordon, one quick tear off the windshield. Four tire change, chassis adjustment for the DuPont Chevrolet of Jeff Gordon, Mark Martin, J.J. Haley, Jeff Green among the first off the turn four end as they head towards Winston Kelly.
1: Kyle Busch going to be first off, then Casey Kane. Up around on the track bar for Casey Kane. Kyle Busch overall very happy with his car. Track bar adjustment as well.
2: Kyle Busch continued to pace the field throughout the next stint until Jeff Green found himself in some trouble.
1: Trouble in turn two. Jeff Green is around. Head first into the outside retaining wall. Everybody else scrambles to the bottom of the racetrack as Jeff Green in a cloud of smoke punches the outside wall at the exit of two.
2: This caution allowed another story to bubble up to the surface. One of the feel-good variety.
3: Ken Schrader is leading here in Richmond, Virginia. We're getting ready to go back under the green flag with 138 laps remaining in the Chevy Rock and Roll 400.
2: But Kyle Busch was hungry to show his strength again, and Ken Schrader's stint at the front was short-lived. As the laps continued to wind down, the chase bubble came back into focus. In the final quarter of the race, it appeared there were three spots remaining for four drivers: Jeff Burton, Jeff Gordon, Casey Kane, and Tony Stewart. While the race for the win looked to be a battle between Kyle Busch and Kevin Harvick, one final caution flag with less than 80 to go made things even more interesting.
3: Caution flag is flying once again in Richmond, Virginia. It's in turn two.
1: And for the second time tonight, it's Jimmy Johnson, Joe, the Lowe's Chevrolet, pointing the wrong way at the top of the racetrack. There was some contact. It was difficult to tell who won as the leader was in the neighborhood as well. Jimmy Johnson got turned around at the exit of turn number two, spun the car up to the outside, made no further contact, has refired the machine and pulled away.
2: After an ensuing round of pit stops, 73 laps remained to crown a winner and set the chase field. And the duel between Busch and Harvick was back on again.
1: Kevin Harvick has decided it's time to go to the whip. Looks to the inside on Kyle Busch. Here he comes off turn number two, peeking down low. Busch gives him room there side by side for the lead in three.
4: Okay, well, Kevin Harvick's car is right here at Richmond. He can do just about anything with it. Although Kyle Busch has got a good car also, Kevin Harvick is now the leader.
1: Chewing on the back bumper of the Goodwin Chevrolet. Now we'll take it to the wild side. Here comes Kyle Busch making the high line move out of four.
3: Looks like suddenly Kyle said, you know what? I believe it'll work up there on the outside lane. And it is working very nicely. He gets by Kevin Harvick going off into two.
2: As is typical for many short tracks, lap traffic played a major factor in how the race was decided. On this evening, it played a significant role in the final two laps.
4: Coming down to two laps to go as they race back over to turn two.
1: Around the lap car of McMurray, Busch holds on to the lead. Around the other lap car, here comes Harvick, three wide, up the inside. Kevin Harvick with a spectacular move takes the lead away in turn three.
4: White flag about to come out, one lap to go. Kevin Harvick's got the lead going back into turn number one. Let's see what Kyle Busch will do, whether he'll put the charge on him again. He's a half a car length back as they work their way off turn two.
1: Kevin Harvick with a masterful move in traffic on the next to last lap has got it by one car length. Final time into three. Here comes Busch to try it. One more time, and here they come for the strike.
3: Kyle pulls to the inside, gets a fender alongside. That's all he can do. Kevin Harvick completes the sweep at Richmond, winning the Busch race last night, and tonight winning the Chevy Rock and Roll 400.
2: While Kevin Harvick found himself in victory lane, it was Casey Kane who claimed the final spot in the chase. On the flip side, the defending Cup Series champion Tony Stewart found himself on the outside looking in.
0: Tony, is there any possible way you can put this into words?
5: Not really.
0: How was the race car tonight?
5: It wasn't very good. We just were tight in the center. We never could get going, so just wish these guys that made the top 10 the best of luck. So, you know, we'll just have to try to get into next year.
6: Casey, tell us about your night.
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8: Welcome back to NASCAR Live. The NASCAR Craftsman Truck Series is off to the Richmond Raceway this weekend for the Black's Tire 200. You'll hear it on the NASCAR Racing Network. Let's talk to one of the drivers that's going to try to make something happen, get above the chase cut line this weekend. We're speaking of Tyler Ankrum of McAnally Hilgeman Racing. Tyler, welcome to NASCAR Live. How are we doing today?
14: Doing good. It's a beautiful Tuesday morning here in North Carolina.
8: What have you been up to lately? Haven't had a chance to catch up with you.
14: I've had a Two much needed off weekends. It was a good little break to have. Spend time on the lake, spend time with family, spend time on the cattle ranch, kind of just reset the batteries here before we get racing again.
8: Chatted with Tyler Ankrum as we get set to roll into Richmond Raceway this weekend for the Black's Tire 200. What are some of the challenges that that 3/4 mile racetrack throws in a team's direction and in a driver's direction?
14: I feel like we talk about the track surface a lot when we go to Richmond, but for me as a driver, Richmond's very unique in how you drive. When you enter off into turn one, you have the D-shaped front straightaway, but it's also 5 lanes wide. The sensation of the rate of speed is a lot slower than it is entry to turn three. You also have the pedestrian tunnel in entry to turn one, so it gets really bumpy, but it's still wide and it's turn one at Richmond. Your perception is you're actually going a lot slower than what you actually are. So you have, as a driver, you have a tendency to get off the brake pedal really fast and then get off the brake pedal too early and roll the center really hard. It's way too late when you find out that you're just blowing through the right front tire. And then you realize, now I'm going too fast. Then you go back and you come back around for the next lap, and then you're going too slow. And so that's why I always feel like you see the veteran drivers always do really play really well at places like Richmond, because they just have the inherent knowledge that you have to be incredibly disciplined at a place like Richmond. Conversely, when you come out of turn two, the straightaway isn't 5 lanes long or wide, I should say. It's only two. And your rate and sensation of speed feels so much higher into three because of that, that you tend to always have a tendency to overslow the entry to turn three. Then you're picking the throttle too early, which then also, because you just heated up the right front in turns one and two, you're heating up the right front even more. And then you just have all the steering wheel in it. Now you're going to snap loose on exit. Now you're just burning up the right rear as well. So, and for those reasons, this place breeds loose in. And I almost feel like with a place like Richmond, if you show up to the racetrack and lap one, you're not loose in, you're just going to be bad on the long run. You're too secure. You're going to be too tight in the middle, and you're going to be too snapping loose off. And so the crew chief and the driver have a tall task in practice to really figure out the balance of what they need on lap one, lap five, and also the end of a run, because we know all the positions are gained on these restarts. But you've got to be able to have that longevity to maintain to the end. So it is the banking is very, it's progressive banking, but the way they paved it is really weird. The back stretch is real flat. Backstretch is real flat, but all of a sudden you just gain the banking all at once. So it almost feels like the left front just drops out from underneath the truck and you gain all this right front camber. And so all of a sudden you're tight, you're just kind of, the steering wheel's not doing anything. You gain all the banking all at one time in the street of three. And then now you realize you have too much wheel and you're just sideways. Conversely, same thing in one and two, with the banking that you have on the front stretch, you turn off the wall into one. And you're already loaded on the right rear a little bit, even though you're virtually in your head going straight. You're already loaded up on that right rear, so you can get on the brake. If you get on the brake pedal really hard, that rear end's coming around you really fast. So you have to be really slow with your hands. You got to be very cognizant of your feet at all times at a place like Richmond, which makes it hard on the driver, but then also makes it even harder on the crew chief, because we want the car to be perfect as always.
8: Of course you do. It sounds like, though, with the way you attack the racetrack and with the way you race other drivers, it sounds like you're describing a discipline factor that's involved for success at Richmond, no?
14: Yeah, 100%. I feel like places like Richmond specifically, it's a different type of discipline. I revert back to like my late model days, and when I think about Richmond, I think about Myrtle Beach. If it were a late model, or I usually tend to think about Pensacola in a super late model. Virtually a place like Martinsville, the discipline when it comes to Martinsville is maximizing your braking zone and wrapping the curb all the way around the corner. Love that curb. Like, you have to fall in love with that curb. You want to marry that curb. But Richmond, you kind of have to look at it as a whole, because you don't have that curb. It is an extremely worn out surface. The paint and the seams have grip. Your banking is different in one and two. The radius of the corner is different in each corner. Each straightaway is different. Oh, and by the way, there's 32 other trucks out there also, and you got to race around them. And so your lap is changing all the time. It's an incredibly dynamic racetrack, unlike some of those other tracks that would go to, like a Martinsville. Martinsville is not a very dynamic track, but Richmond is. So you have to be more aware of yourself, what you're doing with your hands and what you're doing with your feet, than I feel like a lot of other places. You know, I grew up racing late models with Todd Gill, and I was teammates with him for a long time, and I freaking hated it when I had to go race against him when we went to a racetrack with long straightaways and tight corners. I knew he loved being heavy on the brakes and just grabbing a lot of wheel. And that was the opposite. I wanted to go in, like a Myrtle Beach, I wanted to lift at the flag stand, engage that momentum with my hands and my feet and slow my hands down, and just drive with a certain softness. I wanted to be soft in my hands, and I always feel like that's helped me at a place like Richmond. And that's where I feel like it has always helped me when I go to a place like that. And that's the different type of discipline versus some of those other tracks.
8: Can't wait to get there. Richmond Raceway, the NASCAR Craftsman Truck Series Black's Tire 200. NASCAR Racing Network airtime 7 p.m. Eastern on Friday night. Tyler, appreciate the time. We look forward to seeing you get above that Chase Cut line this Friday.
14: Yes, sir. Thank you guys very much. It was a pleasure to talk to you.
8: Appreciate you. Coming up, we'll hear from Elliot Sadler.
15: What's up? I'm Joey Fatone.
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8: What does Elliot Sadler feel about his return to the NASCAR Craftsman Truck Series this weekend? You'll hear from him when we return. 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
23: A Montgomery County jury has found 28-year-old Abraham Perez of Silver Spring guilty of voluntary manslaughter in the death of his 19-year-old brother-in-law, Diego Cordona. The verdict was returned on August the 4th in circuit court. Cordona was found dead behind a bus stop on Piney Branch Road in October 2024. Prosecutors say Perez sent a text indicating he planned to kill the victim, then entered his bedroom and fatally beat him. The victim was struck at least four times. Perez later enlisted a juvenile roommate to help him move the body. He faces up to 10 years in prison with sentencing set for October 27th. 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A Franklin County man is wanted after police say he forced a woman to run a house of prostitution in Chambersburg. According to court documents, the victim told police she was brought from Queens, New York, believing she would work at a restaurant. Instead, she says she was held against her will at a home on North 3rd Street and forced to operate a prostitution house. She reportedly had not been paid in more than 2 months and said people watched the house to prevent her from leaving. Police identified the homeowner's 35-year-old Abimael Garcia Velchez, who's accused of controlling the money. Police say they found evidence inside of the home. Garcia Velchez is charged with involuntary servitude, and a warrant has been issued for his arrest. For more on local stories, go to our website at WFMD.com. I'm Diana Gibson, Mid-Maryland's News Radio Center, 930 WFMD.
0: News on Angelo Bavaro. An Israeli airstrike on southern Lebanon killed 7 people early this morning. Among those dead, 3 kids and 2 women. The IDF says strikes targeted Hezbollah infrastructure in response to attacks on troops. President Trump highlighting dropping crime numbers during a trip to Long Island Friday.
1: According to the FBI's 2025 Uniform Crime Report, violent crime was down 9.3% from the previous year. Murder and non-negligent manslaughter was down 18.1%.
0: Fox's Anita Vogel. Impacts are expected today on Hawaii from Tropical Storm Lala.
3: 75-mile-an-hour wind gust will knock out power. Rainfall totals down in Hilo, 8 to 12 inches.
0: Fox Weather's Mike Seidel. That system expected to become a Category 1 hurricane. 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
4: The 930 WFMD Skyscan forecast for Frederick and surrounding counties. It's going to be mostly sunny today with a high near 88. Tonight, cloudy, increasing clouds with a low around 70. Sunday, showers and thunderstorms are likely in the morning. Patchy fog with a high eventually of 86. 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
8: Welcome back to NASCAR Live. This weekend in Richmond, Elliott Sadler will make his return to the NASCAR Craftsman Truck Series. Elliott met with the media on Tuesday to discuss his return.
24: Well, I get asked all the time about racing and retiring and what I miss the most. And I'll tell you what I miss the most is when the window net goes up and you're leaving pit road to go run a qualifying lap or leaving pit road to go run a race or what have you. I really have missed that part of it. So that's the part I'm looking forward to the most. And I'm not going to put too much pressure on the result. I want to more focus on the feeling I'm going to have in the truck, as well as my relationship with the guys around it. And that's the way I'm going to try to view it and kind of go from there.
8: It's going to be so good to have Elliott back behind the wheel this Friday night. Coming up next, we'll celebrate 80 years of Richmond Raceway.
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8: Welcome back to NASCAR Live. This year, Richmond Raceway is celebrating its 80th anniversary. marking the track as one of the most historic venues on the circuit. It appears annually on the NASCAR scene. And to celebrate 80 years of racing at Richmond, our Susie Armstrong joins us now to take us through some of the track's top moments from the past 8 decades.
2: For 80 years, Richmond Raceway has been a part of the history of American motorsports. The story began in 1946 when racing came to the Richmond Fairgrounds. What began as a local racing venue would eventually become one of NASCAR's most historic facilities. In 1953, NASCAR's Premier Series came to Richmond for the first time, with Lee Petty winning the inaugural event. Since 1955, Richmond has hosted at least one NASCAR Cup Series race every year, establishing a continuity that few tracks in the sport can match. The track itself has evolved along with NASCAR. The original half-mile configuration, which dated back to the track's pre-NASCAR days, was eventually replaced by the three-quarter-mile layout that defines Richmond today. Through those changes, the character of the racing remained distinctive. Richmond has always required drivers to balance speed with patience, manage their equipment over long distances, and make the right decisions when the outcome of a race can change in a matter of laps. Some of NASCAR's most accomplished drivers have built significant portions of their careers at Richmond. Richard Petty remains the winningest Cup Series driver at the track, with 13 victories, including 7 consecutive wins between 1970 and 1973.
5: And Richard Petty will be getting that checkered flag this time around. And here comes Richard Petty off the fourth time. The checkered flag is out. Richard Petty wins the Richmond 500, the 7th annual Richmond 500. Richard Lee Petty of Randleman, North Carolina, with victory number 165 in the books. 9 out of the past 10 races here at Richmond, and victory number 13 here at Richmond.
2: Bobby Allison recorded 7 Richmond victories, while other champions and future champions have used this track as the setting for important milestones in their careers. Richmond has also provided the backdrop for some of the most memorable individual moments in NASCAR history. In 1984, Virginia native Ricky Rudd won at his home track just 1 week after a serious crash at Daytona.
7: Ricky Rudd, he's not going to press it now. He's sandwiched in behind lead speed ahead of Dale Yarborough. Walton's not a factor as Ricky Rudd takes his time in turns 3 and 4.
9: Here's Ricky Rudd out of turn number 4, will come down to the line, take the checkered flag, and win the Miller 400. His first win ever here at the Richmond Fairground Raceway. He waved to the crowd.
10: Ricky, how about you personally? Of course, you came here with injuries from that wreck and the Busch clash. You seem to make it okay.
11: Well, I made it, Ned. I owe a lot to David Wheeler. He came all the way up here from Charlotte to help work with me, and he's been here all week taping my ribs up and working with me. And if it wasn't for him, I'm sure I wouldn't have been able to go the distance.
10: Well, it's nice to get that first win of the 1984 season.
11: I'm telling you, I couldn't believe it at the end of the race there. Everything just kind of went too easy for us, especially when I saw I could run with Darrell like that at the end.
2: In 1999, rookie Tony Stewart scored his first Cup Series victory, leading 333 of 400 laps.
9: Tony Stewart heading down to the line to see the white flag on his way to getting his first Winston Cup victory ever. He is down in turn number 1 behind that 4-car pack that we talked about. Bobby Labonte is some 4 to 5 car lengths behind him. He's off turn 2 and heading for victory lane.
12: No doubt about it. He's had the strong car all night, and he deserves this one. Tony Stewart for the last time up into turns 3 and 4.
27: In just his 25th start in the NASCAR Winston Cup Series, Tony Stewart is a winner.
2: As the sport entered the 21st century, Richmond continued to produce moments that reached beyond the race itself. Rivalries, championship implications, milestone victories, and unexpected winners have all become a part of the track's history. In 2013, an incident involving Michael Waltrip Racing became one of the most consequential moments in NASCAR's modern playoff history, ultimately changing the championship field.
28: Ryan Newman keeping that car glued to the bottom of the racetrack. No lap traffic to tend to, at least for the moment. Another 10, maybe 12 car lengths ahead to the Ryan Truex machine.
29: And we got trouble right here on the front straightaway. Clint Bowyer has spun and has brought out our 5th Service Master Clean caution of the night. And if you're Ryan Newman, you have got to be saying to yourself, you have got to be kidding me. He was on his way to victory lane.
2: In the final race before the playoffs, Clint Bowyer brought out a yellow after his late spin. A NASCAR investigation led the sanctioning body to remove Martin Truex Jr., then Bowyer's teammate at Michael Waltrip Racing and the beneficiary of the spin, from the postseason. After NASCAR officials found MWR attempted to manipulate the outcome of a race, Ryan Newman was added in, and NASCAR later added Jeff Gordon as a 13th driver. In 2016, Carl Edwards and Kyle Busch battled aggressively for the lead, with Edwards moving Busch to take the victory.
28: Diving deep into the corner, here comes Carl Edwards. He is there, corner panel him alongside. The question is, does he have enough to get off the turn? No, Kyle will keep it. One final shot. Carl Edwards to the bottom of the racetrack, and Kyle will block him.
1: Contact is made. Carl into the back of Kyle, knocks him up the banking. Carl Edwards is going to win. A surprise ending to the Toyota Owners 400. Carl Edwards and his teammate Kyle Busch, as predicted, letting it all hang out, and Carl gets the win.
2: More recent history has added another generation of important Richmond moments. Kyle Busch swept both Cup Series races at Richmond in 2018, becoming only the sixth driver in the modern era to accomplish the feat. In 2022, Kevin Harvick became the first driver to win consecutive races in NASCAR's next-gen era, following his victory at Michigan with a win at Richmond. In 2024, Richmond hosted its first Easter Cup Series race since 1989, with NASCAR making history by beginning a points-paying oval race on wet-weather tires. Denny Hamlin ultimately won in overtime. And in 2024 and 2025, Austin Dillon added another chapter by winning consecutive summer races at Richmond, with the 2025 victory coming after Dillon led 107 laps, including the final 49.
28: Final time off the end of the front straightaway. Joey Logano dives it down to the bottom of the racetrack. Austin Dillon is with him, but Austin's fading. Austin will fade by a car length. Joey Logano leads back to three.
14: Here comes Austin Dillon. He gets in the back of Joey Logano. Logano spins to the bottom. Denny Hamlin, he gets collected by Dillon. Checkered flag is out. Austin Dillon wins in a thriller in the Cookout 400.
2: These moments represent more than individual victories. Together, they tell the history of a racetrack that has remained a constant presence through NASCAR's evolution. Now, 80 years after racing first came to this property, Richmond Raceway celebrates its place in NASCAR history. 8 decades of competition, generations of drivers, thousands of laps, and countless memories shared by the people who have made Richmond part of their lives. The history of Richmond Raceway is the history of NASCAR itself. And after 80 years, that history continues every time the engines start and the green flag falls.
8: Thank you, Susie. That feature was brought to you by NASCAR Americana, the story behind America's fastest sport, NASCAR Americana, a 3-part docuseries, Sunday after the race, only on USA.
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8: Welcome back to NASCAR Live as the Motor Racing Network continues to honor the memory of the late, great Kyle Busch. Tonight, let's close the show by flashing back to 2018 when Kyle Busch swept both races at Richmond.
28: Kyle Busch still with, let's make it 7 car lengths over Harvick.
20: 2 to go. Here they come again off turn number 4. Kyle once again just trying to get away. He is right now 7-tenths of a second in front of Kevin Harvick.
28: Just managing the lead right now. Harvick is going to need a miracle to try and come back and take this one away in the late going. They'll make their way around the lap machine of Allende. Kyle Busch with plenty of daylight off turn four.
29: One to go, sponsored by Wrangler Jeans here tonight at the Richmond Raceway. The white flag goes in the air, looking for win number seven. Kyle Busch for the final time.
28: It took a while to overcome a back-of-the-pack start tonight here at Richmond, but Kyle Busch, half a lap away from completing a worst-to-first performance, he's in a turn three for the final time.
1: Kyle Busch now Roval-proof. No matter what happens, he's going to move on. He doesn't have to worry about the Roval next week in Charlotte. He sweeps the two cup races at Richmond in 2018.
8: Folks, that's all the time we have for you for this week. I'd like to thank Austin Dillon and Tyler Ankrum for joining us. I'm Mike Bagley, and for the rest of the MRN team, we thank you for joining us as well. Can't wait to bring you racing action this weekend at the Richmond Raceway. It's going to be great to be back under the lights there in the Commonwealth. Of course, we'll have you covered this weekend. Don't forget to join us 1 week from tonight for another edition of NASCAR Live. Until then, so long, everybody.
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3: Straight defiance. I'm Angelo Bavaro, Fox News. President Trump says he will declare the Strait of Hormuz a U.S. territory.
4: President Trump says the United States is badly defeating Iran and that oil prices are coming way down as the Navy enforces a blockade against Iran.
6: We have the blockade. No ships get through unless we want them to.
4: Less than 3 months ahead of the midterms and more than 6 months into this conflict, Democrats are ripping the president's Iran policy. Congressman Jim McGovern posted, quote, Trump promised to lower prices on day one. Instead, his billionaire's first economic policies, stupid tariffs and illegal war with Iran are pushing prices to record highs. The president maintains the U.S. has total control over the strait, though analysts and reports have suggested otherwise.
3: Fox's Rich Edson. Iran pushing back on the president's claims about the strategic waterway and says it will continue enforcing a blockade. A QCEO killer, Luigi Mangione, made a major move in his federal case Friday.
21: Luigi Mangione pleading guilty to two federal stalking charges as the 28-year-old confessed to shooting and killing United Healthcare CEO Brian Thompson. Mangione read from a statement expressing no remorse, admitting, quote, before traveling to New York, I used a 3D printer to make part of a gun. On the morning of December 4, 2024, I shot Mr. Thompson in Manhattan and he died. I knew what I was doing was illegal. Mangione said he emailed United Healthcare's leadership posing as a $50 billion investor, tricking them into sharing the location of its investor conference in New York City where he shot Thompson outside.
3: Fox's Brian Yenis. Prosecutors are seeking life in prison. Mangione's attorney is looking to dismiss the state murder charge that he's still facing. 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
3: A Kentucky woman is facing federal charges after she allegedly vandalized the World War II memorial at the National Mall in D.C.
5: This brazen act of vandalism took place in broad daylight. Witnesses snapped photos as it was happening. And D.C. U.S. Attorney Jeanine Pirro announced the arrest of 41-year-old Melissa Ferris, a Kentucky woman accused of pouring bubble soap into the World War II memorial center fountain and then spray painting the words, quote, clean hands, dirty money on a balcony. This photo appears to catch Ferris in the act, and she reportedly admitted the act on social media. President Trump posting on Truth Social, quote, there can be no greater insult to those American heroes who died in World War II. Where did these animals come from?
3: Fox's Anita Vogel. Ferris will remain in federal custody pending her next hearing. She's facing two charges, both carrying a potential of up to 10 years behind bars. Tropical storm Lala is bearing down on the Big Island of Hawaii. Fox Weather's Mike Seidel.
7: Ahead of it, hurricane warnings have been hoisted. We look for the worst of the weather on Saturday with a potential landfall late Saturday afternoon on the southern tip of the Big Island. We'll see if that happens. Meanwhile, the Hurricane Center is officially forecasting it to become a minimal Category 1 hurricane by that time. Whether it does or not, the impacts are the same. 75-mile-an-hour wind gust will knock out power. Rainfall totals down in Hilo, 8 to 12 inches. How about up on the mountainsides and hilltops? Up to 20-plus inches of rainfall, mudslides and flash flooding a given. In Wanaku, Hawaii, I'm meteorologist Mike Seidel, Fox Weather.
3: The death toll from an earthquake off the coast of Indonesia has risen to 38. Authorities say the powerful 7.7 quake was triggered by a landslide. It led to buildings and homes collapsing. Several people were also injured. I'm Angelo Bavaro, and this is Fox News.
9: The 930 WFMD Skyscan forecast for Frederick and surrounding counties. It's going to be mostly sunny today with a high near 88. Tonight, cloudy, increasing clouds with a low around 70. Sunday, showers and thunderstorms are likely in the morning. Patchy fog with a high eventually of 86. 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
4: 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I'm Jay Day.
11: And Christina Day.
4: We're here with Real Talk Real Estate as we work our way through the summer. And, you know, it's the month of July, and, you know, let's talk about what happened in June.
11: So talking about stats, let's think about June. As we start July, the active inventory was 564 at the start of July.
4: Pretty big numbers, yes.
11: That is up. And it is up a good amount when we... Last month, when we started the month, it was 524. Interestingly enough, I had checked the numbers, you know, periodically, and a couple weeks ago, I had checked the numbers, and we were up to like 577. So it had been a significant increase, came down just a little bit in between. But yeah, 564 active listings, and the median price on that is 536, which is actually down from last month by a little bit. It was 544 before.
4: Right.
11: It is down a little bit, and the days on market were the same at 35. So that's holding steady, but that's still a lot more.
4: It's a lot of homes, a lot of supply to help, you know, that demand.
11: Yes. Now, keep in mind, normal supply in our area is still more like over 1,000. So if we went to pre-2020 numbers, right, it would be over 1,000, and that's okay. So this is still limited inventory. It's just more inventory than we've seen in many years.
4: Yeah, it's more than we're used to having out there.
11: Yes. And we all become jaded and acclimated to whatever the new normal looks like.
4: Oh, yeah. I mean, it's interesting because, you know, we talk about it when we do our marketing meetings. You know, back in the day, it wasn't unusual that, you know, we had listings that would, you know, 6 months, 7 months, a year, you know, and now.
11: And the ones that sold in like 2 weeks or a month were like, woohoo.
4: Yeah, it was a total shock. And now it's, you know, getting, again, people have short memories.
11: Yeah. Or you have a lot of people who've never been in the market before.
4: That's true.
11: So there's a lot of agents, and we've talked about this before, there's a lot of agents who have been in the business in the last 5 years, right? Because in 2020, 2021, real estate looked like it was, you know, just, easy money and it falls out of the sky and it's
1: during
11: just
1: COVID,
11: like HGTV.
1: It was. There was no negotiation skills, no understanding inspections. No.
11: And now it's taken a little while and they're like, man, what's wrong? And I'm like, this is getting normal.
1: Yeah,
11: this
1: we're still just, not even
11: this isn't
1: normal,
11: but it's getting normal. So contracts, we had 388 contracts, which was down from 409 last month. Significant amount down.
1: And pretty standard, though, and expected for going into summer months.
11: Yes, it is, because, you know, summer is not the best time to sell your house.
1: No matter what you may have heard.
11: Man, the median price on those contracts was $491. So let's talk about that for a minute.
1: That's
11: median price $491 on contracts, median price on actives $536.
1: So the more affordable homes are what is moving.
11: Yes.
1: Pretty simple math.
11: Yep.
1: I'm no math genius, but I'm no math dummy.
11: So 15 days on the market, that was up from 13 last month. So we're seeing the contract timing taking a little bit longer. We're seeing the price come down. And we're seeing the number of contracts happening come down. And as you mentioned, that is normal behavior in June. Because what happened in June?
1: Kids graduations, kids out of school.
11: Yep, people are starting to go to the beach.
1: Well, interesting, because remember I was like, I thought graduations used to be in May.
11: Yeah.
1: Remember? I mean, and this year, a lot of them were in June.
11: We had some in May, we had some in June. And the kids got out really late this year. It was like mid-June when they got out.
1: I'm so glad that I'm old. You know, getting out of school, that because, you know, with having a June birthday, I never was in school for my birthday.
11: Yeah, well, you would be now.
1: Well, that's why I'm old and happy to not be.
11: So sold in June, we had 334. That was down from 353, so a slight tick down. And then median price on the solds was actually higher. It was $513 on what closed in June. Now, remember, June's closings are May's contracts typically.
1: Mm-hmm.
11: So that was that last push there for the spring, 10 days on market for what sold in June. So we're seeing the days on market creeping up. We're seeing the inventory creeping up. And we're seeing the numbers for actual transactions coming down.
1: Well, if you look at interest rates, too, that has the effect. Rates were down, then they were up. When you look at the median sales price, mm-hmm. All of that stuff gets impacted.
11: And you know what's funny? So people talk about the interest rate, and I look at it so much more on the average, right? Because I feel like we've been in this 6 to mid 6 range, mid to upper 6 range for so long, right? And quite frankly, and I mean no disrespect to somebody who's rate sensitive, but if the difference between
1: is that a term, rate sensitive?
11: It is. I might have just made that up, but it's a thing now. We can get t-shirts made. Are you rate sensitive?
1: I identify as a 4% interest rate.
11: So I think if you are really that bothered or affected by a 6% versus a 6.5% or a 6.25% versus 6.75, then we might need to really be thinking about what your true motive for buying is and what your true capacity for buying is, because a 0.5% or so shouldn't make that much difference in whether or not you want or need to move and buy and what you can afford, right? So we should always be shopping within our means and not right. pushing the envelope, which I get is hard, and we're going to talk about that. It's hard in Frederick County. We have a kid who is getting married and starting to do the things and wanting to buy a house, and the budget that they would like to be in and the things that they would like to have, they don't match. They do not match.
1: Oh, I know. You had the conversation. Well, you're not getting that for that price.
11: So,
1: and I'm like, hey, I can get you out in Smithsburg, or, you know, I can get you a little further out and you can get a little bit more.
11: Yeah, yeah.
1: But you're a little too far from work.
11: Right. And that's the thing, right? So I get, if you want the conveniences and the things that go along with living in Frederick, right, or the closer in of Frederick, and you don't want to go further out in Frederick, you don't want to have a longer commute, and you know sometimes you can't have a longer commute. I've had a lot of people with job situations where they have to be within a certain proximity of their job,
1: right,
11: be it time or distance. So if that's the case, you're going to pay a premium.
1: Yeah.
11: And that's just how that goes. But, you know, the other side of that is if you're willing to go further out, you can get something a little bit more affordable. Or as the conversation we had with our kids was, you're going to have to adjust your expectations.
1: Yeah.
11: You're not, I think, you know, we see a lot of times young people with social media, especially, they live in this Pinterest board world. Right? They think everything looks like a model home and everything is, you know, on, you know, influencer dollars that, you know, it's not real life. And
1: well, and it's also trying to make people realize that there's steps.
11: Yes.
1: You don't go right for the single family with the pool and the you know.
11: Yeah.
1: And we go back and we explain, well, when we, you know, when I bought my first house, it was a townhouse.
11: Yes.
1: Then I sold that. I used some of the proceeds to buy a single family. Then I got a bigger single family. Then I got another single family. Then I added the pool. You know, we right. get into all these things, and it's like they skip
11: they
1: step
11: have no
1: one,
11: patience.
1: And yeah,
11: they have no patience for the process, right? To grow into the house that you're going to ultimately want, right? Your first one, you should love for the fact that it's your first one. And it, and I had said to them, you know, if the house itself and the finishes and the square footage and is it newer, if that's important to you, then we might need to look at townhomes. Well, we don't want a townhome. Okay, yeah. Well, if you want a single family and you want a yard, you're going to get less house.
1: And
11: right?
1: it's going to be a little older. And
11: it, yeah. And if you want to be closer in versus further out, right? So you got to pick, right? And what I've always taught, you know, like the agents on the team when we're talking to our clients, you have price, you have location, and you have features, right? And you have to decide which of those things and how those, if you imagine those as circles that all kind of overlap, what falls in the middle of those concentric circles coming together is what you ideally want. But think about how narrow that is.
1: Mm-hmm.
11: If you need to change something, if features are more important, then we might need to give on location or price. If price is more important, we might need to give on features and location, right?
1: Yeah.
11: So you got to work through it. But back to your point about rate. If a rate changing by a quarter or a half a percent is going to affect your buying decision right now, we really need to talk about your budget. And we really need to talk about what makes sense for you.
1: Yeah. And I mean, I say it all the time. People who are buying their first home, it is rough right now.
11: Mm-hmm.
1: It is rough because homes are super expensive. Interest rates are, I mean, they're historically, they're not horrendous. But again, we came out of a lot of years of being spoiled.
11: Mm-hmm.
1: But I have seen where, you know, half a percent can change somebody's approval.
11: Mm-hmm.
1: And you're like, okay, well, and I've had this conversation with a fair amount of people, or, you know, you're going to have to pay off some of your debt, or you're going to have more money down. And that takes time. And you need to have a little patience for that.
11: Yeah.
1: Or like you said, we end up pushing further and further out.
11: Yeah. But I think when you're getting out there, guys, like, don't look at the very, very top of your budget and then have a change in interest rate, which, by the way, happens all day, every day. You just don't see it, right?
1: Yeah.
11: The market is shifting all day, every day. And you could have a really great day where rates drop dramatically and your lender calls you and says, lock in, and you get a windfall of a better payment.
1: Well, and just to talk about the lock-in, what people don't understand either is, well, one, we get, what are the rates today? Well, they've been variable all day.
11: Right.
1: You can't lock your rate until you have a home that's under contract. So when you get your pre-approval, your rate could be 6%. By the time you find a house, go under contract, it could be 6.25, 6.5, and you have no control over that.
11: Right.
1: There's no control over that.
11: Which is why I say don't look at the very top of your budget. And the other thing that can affect that, taxes and homeowners associations and things like that, right? So you've got to be cognizant of the fact that, okay, this is ideally the monthly payment that I'd like to have, right? Not the max I can afford, but ideally what I'd like to have. And hopefully that's what you can truly afford. And then we have to back into that number, which is usually a range. But we were talking about this the other day. This is why it's so important. Every single house that you think is a true contender, you got to run those numbers. You just had this happen with somebody the other day. They wanted to see a house.
1: Yep.
11: And you knew based on the price of that house, that there was going to be some payment shock.
1: Yeah, they were 2 points. Their current homeowners, their interest rate is 2.6. They were thinking about leaving the area, but then they realized when they were applying for jobs that the pay was much lower in southern states than it is right here in the D.C. metro area. So they had a shock of that, and they're like, okay, well, we're going to stay in the area. So now we're going to just get a bigger house. And I saw the price of the house, and they're like, we love it. We want to go see it. And I said, well, that's no problem. They're like, we got approved. They talked to our lender. And I said, well, let me get them to run the numbers to show you what your payment is going to be. And I said, I know you're approved, and that's not a problem, but let's make sure you're comfortable with the payment. He said, oh, my God, I'm so glad you did that. I guess we're going to keep this house and stay where we are. We'd like to have more space, but it's not worth that amount of money.
11: Right.
1: And I said, well, that's no problem.
11: Right.
1: This is the important part. This is, and we talk about this, this is the educational part that a lot of agents skip.
11: Yeah.
1: And I mean, I've got other first-time home buyers, and before we go look at anything, because they're all over the place, and when I say all over the place, I don't mean they're scattered. I mean, they're looking in a variety of areas. So, you know, what looks like a $250,000 house, that payment in Martinsburg is going to be different than a $250,000 house in Keysville or Knoxville.
11: Or Pennsylvania.
1: Or Pennsylvania. Or Hagerstown, where it ends up being in the city.
11: Yeah.
1: So, you know, and it's funny because we have the educational conversation, and they're like, I know you're going to get the numbers run to make sure we're comfortable. And, I mean, they'll say it. They're like, I can't believe that I can get this house for $295 in West Virginia and the same house in Maryland at $250. The mortgage payment is $200 more a month. And I'm like, yeah. This is what I'm talking about.
11: Yeah.
1: This is why it's important.
11: Run the numbers, right? You need to have a very cohesive and continual open discussion happening with your lender, and that agent that you're working with should really be sending any listings that you're truly considering to that lender to run those numbers and make sure that you are good with the cash necessary to get to the closing table and the payment that you're going to have to live with.
1: Yeah, we always tell people we want to make sure every month when you're – it used to be back in the old day when you're writing the check – now, when you're hitting the send button or when you have it on auto pay.
11: Oh, my gosh. I was at a closing the other day, and they were doing some personal furniture stuff, right? And I said something about getting them a check. And she looks at me and she goes, I wouldn't even know what to do if somebody handed me a check. I was like, tell me you're 30 without telling me you're 30. And so it was so funny. I pull out my checkbook that I carry around with me. And she was like, are you kidding me? You carry that around with me? I said, you never know when you're going to need to write a check.
1: In my bag, I have multiple checkbooks from multiple accounts right at this moment.
11: So, yeah, that was pretty funny. But, yeah, so the interesting thing is on affordability. And I don't usually delve into politics on our show, but real estate is impacted by politics. And right now there is the Trump housing bill, 21st Century Road to Housing. And it is meant to address the affordability issue with housing. And it hits on a couple things. And when we look at that, the first thing is the affordability crisis, right?
1: Right.
11: So what triggers affordability prices is supply and demand, right? So we know we have increasing population. We know that we have a lot of restrictions and red tape and things that people as developers have to do in order to build new inventory.
1: Right.
11: And oddly enough, guys, in the Frederick area, you see things going up. A lot of those are not for sale. They're for rent.
1: Yeah, it's. I was just talking to somebody about this. Actually, I have a client that works for City of Frederick, and we were talking about rent quarter. And there's a part of it that's for sale. And then the bigger shock to me, our office is right over by there, was when I saw the Lennar sign go up. I'm like, oh, so there's going to be two different builders in here. There'll be a little bit of variety. And then I saw that theirs are all rentals.
11: Yeah.
1: That whole national builder.
11: Yeah,
1: that has typically built to sell the entire section. They're building and holding.
11: There's a number of national builders who have created entire build-to-rent divisions as opposed to build-to-sell. Now, again, I don't tend to go political, but there is a phrase, and I believe it was made into a book, but to turn us into a nation of renters. Home ownership is the leading way for you to build wealth over time. Okay, you can put money in the stock market, it's going to come and go. Your real estate values go up and down, but over time, you need to have a roof over your head. It's got to happen. And if you are paying rent versus paying a mortgage, you are paying somebody's mortgage, just not yours.

0: just all wrapped up in red tape. And then the other thing is this, and this is interesting because we know a lot of people who are affected in their markets. We're not as affected in our market, but limiting large institutional equity investors from doing unit collection of more than 350 units at a time. So what we had seen, and you didn't see this here in Frederick so much, we saw it a very tiny bit, but what you would see is you would see these large institutional buyers, and they would come in and they would buy an entire subdivision. So that entire subdivision that would have been available for sale, which would have been part of the housing supply, that would have helped lessen the demand effect to increase the prices, they come in, they buy them, and they turn them into rentals.
1: Yep.
0: So limiting large institutional buyers in the, you know, in the news, it's not that many. Well,
1: there's a lot.
0: And there's a lot when it's in your neighborhood and you can't buy a house, right? So we can say across the board, right? We can make numbers look however we want to make them look. It just depends on how you look at them, right? So you can say across the board, there might not be that many. But when you are in areas, and I'll tell you, areas that have been extremely affected, Colorado, Washington State, these are areas that have been extremely impacted by large institutional buyers. So it's going to help with that. Now, the bill had been agreed to by both parties, and now it's waiting for will it be signed off on or not. And we won't know about that until mid-month.
1: Held hostage for a little bit,
0: yes, for other reasons. Now, what this made me look at, though, is, okay, well, in Frederick, what do we have as far as a rent versus own statistic? So I'm going to give you a pop trivia question you're not prepared for.
1: I have failed.
0: Just give me a guess. What do you think the percentage of owned versus rented is in Frederick County?
1: Owned versus rented, owned 70, rented 30.
0: You were very close. So it's 23% rental in Frederick County, according to the 2020 census. Wow. Now, well, they only do it every 10 years. So what are you going to do, right? Now, of that, if you went into Frederick City, what do you think the owned versus rent is?
1: I think it's going to be higher rental.
0: Yeah. Any thoughts?
1: 40%?
0: 42. Look at you. Yeah, 42%.
1: Apparently, I passed.
0: Yeah, so 41.2%. So, yeah, so right in that 40 to 42% in Frederick City. Now,
1: hey, if we were on Price is Right with that 40, I would have definitely won that. So, Bob Barker, that's right.
0: So I took a look at rentals because we don't do a lot with rentals. And what I looked at was there was 185 rental listings in Frederick County the time that I pulled these, the early this month.
1: That were in the MLS.
0: That were in the MLS, right?
1: There's a lot of non-MLS.
0: Not including the non-MLS. That's not including apartment buildings. That's not including anybody who's not with an agent, right? This is just what we as realtors have access to. The median price on that, $2,795.
1: Not surprising.
0: And the median days on market was 24. So almost $2,800 for a median price on a rental in Frederick County. Now think about that. If we have to make, most rental guidelines are 25% housing to income. You've got to make over $10,000 a month to qualify for that house.
1: Now that, you just educated me, because I do not know the rental market at all.
0: Yeah, so let's say if it's $2,800 a month and it's 25%, so we would times that by four. You would need to make $11,200 a month in order to qualify for that. And if we times that by 12, that's $134,000 household income necessary to rent a mid-range rental. Now, I can tell you, $2,700, $2,800 in Frederick County, that might be a two-bedroom apartment.
1: Right.
0: If you're looking at apartments. Now, granted, some of these apartments are pretty cool. They've got, you know, clubhouses and pools and workout rooms and all kinds of neat stuff. But that's still not cheap to be in an apartment.
1: No.
0: And then if we look at what would that buy, it goes back to your interest rate conversation, depending on how much money you have to work with and, you know, that sort of thing. You might be looking in a 300 to 400 window.
1: And there's not a lot of that.
0: There is not a lot of that at all. No. So just kind of an idea of what that housing bill, the importance of getting affordability, the importance of getting supply.
1: Well, one of the parts, and I don't know, and again, because I don't follow the political stuff as much anymore, I know locally there was a

0: lot of push last year for the accessory dwelling units where you could build another property on your property if it was for family. And the state of Maryland was supposedly working on getting this push through where it changed zoning laws, and it didn't happen, and it keeps getting pushed and pushed and pushed. That could ease a massive amount of pain, because think about how many clients we get where they're like, I'd love to be able to buy something to have enough land that I could put a house for my mom or my kids. Yeah. And we're like, well, the zoning.
1: We're getting so many inquiries about multi-generational housing, that you could have a homestead or you could have multiple houses on one parcel. People wanting to be able to keep mom or dad or grandparents at home with them. And if you've ever looked at the costs and the feasibility of care places, geez Louise, like, it's crazy. So for many people, that's the solution. The other thing, and they do this in other cultures and we don't do it here, right? In the United States, we're very much independent, right?
0: That's we had lots of talks about that.
1: You know, we're an independent people who think that everybody needs their own dwelling and everybody needs their own space. And I personally love the idea of my kids having their own dwelling and their own space and it not being in mine. But, you know, the fact is, in other cultures, they combine their resources and they share in their resources. And one of the things that we are seeing happening more and more is mom and dad sell their house and they combine with the kids to buy a bigger house or to buy one of these properties where they could have multiple homes on it. It's just really hard to find.
0: Oh, yeah. And like I said, that's where the deregulation and modification of zoning requirements comes into play.
1: For sure.
0: And I get it. I mean, yeah, you don't want to have a property that can be, you know, I understand it's family. Mm-hmm. You know, like, you're primary and then you can't go and have, you know, I can't have Bob Miller living in the house next to me on my same property. Because, you know,
1: Bob would be a great neighbor.
0: Well, you know, he definitely could do some cooking from what I see. Yes, you know, he's a grill machine.
1: Yes. I think we have a new plan. We're going to invite Bob Miller to live in an accessory dwelling unit.
0: I've adopted him.
1: But yeah, I mean, I think that these are things that, you know, as a country and as a aging population, these are things that people need to be thinking about. And so we'll see what happens with this bill and how this unfolds. And then also how Maryland will make adjustments here in order to try to accommodate people who want to accommodate their family.
0: And you mean instead of, like, taxing them higher if they want to leave?
1: Oh, there it is. There it is.
0: There's mine. Well, it's true. I mean, the actual rate increased.
1: Oh, yeah.
0: Because I'm educating all of my sellers, you know, when they're moving out of the state and selling to remain residents.
1: Yeah. Yeah, the leaving the state tax is pretty hefty. If anybody is thinking about leaving the state, that is a strategic conversation you're going to want to have. So
0: yeah, absolutely. Well, we appreciate you tuning in, and we'll be back with you next month. I'm Jay Day
1: and Christina Day
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4: Federal prosecutors are charging a Frederick man with new child sex abuse offenses. A federal grand jury indicted 29-year-old David Mangum Wednesday on counts of receiving and possessing child sexual abuse material, along with transferring obscene material to a minor. According to the indictment, Mangum used internet-based social media accounts in 2025 and early 2026 to obtain sexually explicit depictions of at least five minor victims. Investigators also allege Mangum sent one of the minors a video of himself engaged in sexually explicit conduct. A law enforcement search of his cell phone reportedly found numerous additional images and videos. Mangum pleaded guilty in Frederick County Circuit Court in 2021 to three felony charges related to filming, soliciting, and promoting child sexual abuse material. He received 10 years with all but 18 months suspended. A conviction on the new charges could result in decades behind bars. New federal funding is headed to healthcare projects serving Frederick and Washington counties. The funding is part of an $80 million investment being distributed across Maryland to improve healthcare in rural communities. Local efforts in Frederick and Washington counties will benefit from initiatives focused on expanding access to care and strengthening technology and innovative services. The funding comes through Maryland's Rural Health Transformation Program, which received $168 million in federal support. The broader program is designed to expand primary and behavioral health care and other services while helping rural communities build a stronger health care workforce. For more information on these or any of our other local news stories, be sure to join us on the web at WFMD.com. For Mid-Maryland's Radio News Center, I'm Jimmy Key on 930 WFMD.
5: I'm Paul Stevens. Luigi Mangione pleading guilty Friday in a New York City court to killing UnitedHealthcare CEO Brian Thompson in 2024.
6: Quote, today's guilty plea marks an important step towards justice for Brian and for our family. While nothing will ease the pain of losing him, we are grateful that the federal justice system has held the person responsible for this heinous act accountable.
5: Fox's Chandler Painter with a part of a statement from the family. The Trump White House asking the Supreme Court to allow continued construction of the White House ballroom after a lower court halted that project.
7: The president's solicitor general argues the injunction issued by the lower court is extraordinary and unlawful as it halts construction on an integrated military complex, including a secure ballroom space vitally required by national security.
5: Fox's Jared Halpern. 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
3: 930 WFMD Skyscan forecast for Frederick and surrounding counties. It's going to be mostly sunny today with a high near 88. Tonight, cloudy, increasing clouds with a low around 70. Sunday, showers and thunderstorms are likely in the morning. Patchy fog with a high eventually of 86. 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
10: Moderate Democrat David Crowley has won the primary for governor in Wisconsin.
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13: At the White House, President Trump signed an executive order revamping recommendations for childhood vaccines. I'm Jennifer King.
14: A catering truck, a clandestine flight, and a ruse, all to protect the president from a potential Iranian threat. I'm Jeff McKay.
15: After more than 8 months at sea and problems aboard the USS Abraham Lincoln,
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15: 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I'm Jim Roop.
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18: 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I'm Joan Jones.
19: One lucky winner in Western Illinois has won the $1 billion Powerball jackpot. I'm Marcela Sanchez.
9: All ahead on America This Week. You're listening to America This Week. I'm John Trout.
20: The candidate who at one point in the primary dropped out of the race later announced he was rejoining the race and was a distant second to a Democrat socialist in polling just days before Tuesday's primary has eked out a 0.5% percentage point victory to become the Democrat nominee for governor in swing state Wisconsin. Correspondent Donna Warder reports it didn't take long for David Crowley, the moderate Milwaukee County executive, to mend fences with Francesca Hong, the Democrat socialist that many believed would win her party's nomination by a wide margin.
11: Today I stand before the people of Wisconsin after we rose from the ashes. After we rebuilt this campaign with purpose, and after people of Wisconsin decided that the bright future that working Wisconsin families deserve is worth fighting for. Today I stand before you filled with gratitude, with humility, and hope as I formally accept the Democratic nomination to be the next governor of the great state of Wisconsin.
10: Moderate Democrat David Crowley has won the primary for governor in Wisconsin, beating Democratic socialist Francesca Hong, who was hoping to ride the wave of recent victories by progressive candidates.
21: I am so deeply, deeply grateful to my core for how hard you have all fought.
10: Audio courtesy of WISN.
11: And I especially want to thank Representative Francesca Hong. Her campaign reminded people across Wisconsin that there are no long shots when it comes to believing in a better future and fighting to expand opportunities to every family. That kind of passion, it strengthens our democracy. And I look forward to earning their support and everyone who participated in this campaign as we move forward together.
10: Crowley is vying to become Wisconsin's first black governor. And in November, he'll face Republican Tom Tiffany, currently a U.S. representative endorsed by President Donald Trump.
1: Stand with me as we fight for better schools and safer communities. Stand with me as we protect the Wisconsin way of life. And stand with me as we move Wisconsin forward.
10: I'm Donna Warder.
20: President Trump on Monday signed an executive order calling for revamped childhood vaccine recommendations, reviewing the focus on a topic that's raised concerns among some public health officials, but also put the vaccine decision-making in the hands of parents. Correspondent Jennifer King reports.
12: It also takes a very hard line on some of the more paternalistic issues that we've been talking about here, sir, in terms of infringing on parents' religious liberty or really just parents' ability to make decisions for their children. We're just going ahead and doing the right thing based on all of the best available research.
13: At the White House, President Trump signed an executive order revamping recommendations for childhood vaccines.
22: So the MMR, we want to have separate visits, separate times. The vaccine being broken into three separate single doses and vaccines being administered in separate visits. For example, at 1 year, you should have five separate visits for vaccines rather than getting them all in the same day.
13: The order will advise states to consider updating their school vaccine mandates to reflect the administration's recommendations, although separate measles, mumps, and rubella vaccines are not currently available in the United States.
22: And I saw this early on, and I've seen proof of it, where they have a vaccination thing, looks like the size of a bottle of soda poured into a little child's body. And bad things happen in too many cases, because this is an explosion. This is an epidemic.
13: Public health experts have raised concerns that spacing out shots will lead to an increased risk for children who could be infected with a preventable disease before returning for another visit. The president has also been fixated on connecting autism to vaccines, despite a lack of scientific evidence.
22: Decades ago, children received only a small fraction of the vaccines required today. In those times, people were much healthier, and of course, the high rates of autism now observed did not exist. So there's a reason for such epidemic rates of autism. And we're going to bring it back to much closer to where it was. Well, we do not know exactly what the cause is with respect to autism. It is essential to our research efforts that we have the very best vaccine recommendations in the entire world.
13: Health Secretary Robert F. Kennedy Jr. says research to identify the cause of autism is underway.
23: We'll bring you actions and findings as soon as they are ready.
13: I'm Jennifer King.
20: An Iranian assassination threat against President Trump that the New York Times reports involved shoulder-fired missiles prompted an extraordinary operation last month using an alternate aircraft and a catering truck to move the president while the White House said he was aboard Air Force One. America in the Morning's Jeff McKay reports that the clandestine mission has left some unanswered questions, and now Congress wants answers.
14: The situation started in Turkey when President Trump went to the NATO summit in July. He flew there aboard the luxury jetliner gifted to the U.S. from Qatar, but for his return trip, Trump announced without saying why he would be flying the former Air Force One rather than the plane that flew him there. The Washington Post reported that with members of the press and members of Trump's cabinet on what was believed to be Air Force One, Trump was clandestinely taken off the plane using an airport food truck and then brought to an Air Force C-32 transport plane, which was used by Defense Secretary Pete Hegseth, which was what he flew out of Turkey, turning Air Force One into a decoy plane. Members of the press aboard Air Force One were told to lower their window shades, an unusual request by the Secret Service at the time before takeoff. The maneuver meant that Trump's actual location was concealed from the American public and many senior U.S. officials and members of his own cabinet for hours. White House officials said a credible threat to Trump involving Iran set the deception operation in motion. The newer Boeing 747-8 gifted by Qatar lacks some of the defensive countermeasures included in the legacy Air Force One. Questions now remain as to how much danger the press and Trump's staff were in aboard Air Force One, questions that some members of Congress now want answered. I'm Jeff McKay in Washington.
20: Concerns over the crew of an aircraft carrier and top White House official calls it quits when America This Week returns after these messages.
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20: Welcome back to America This Week. I'm John Trout. The more than 5,000 sailors aboard the problem-plagued USS Abraham Lincoln, stationed near the Persian Gulf for months, may soon be getting some relief following congressional outrage and concerns over the health of the sailors on board. Details from correspondent Jim Roop.
15: The Abraham Lincoln has been in the Northern Arabian Sea supporting U.S. efforts in the war with Iran for more than 250 days now, in its ninth month. And with issues such as broken toilets, moldy showers, low food supply, shortage of basic hygiene products available in the ship's store, is taking a mental health toll on the military members aboard that ship.
16: This is an outrage.
15: Democrat Senator Jack Reed tells CNN morale aboard the ship, very, very low.
16: They deserve much more than that. They're defending this nation. And I think this is all a result of the very poor planning of this White House and Department of Defense, their lack of a real goal, and the feeling right now among those sailors that they don't know how this is going to end.
15: The Military Times, Stars and Stripes, and the Navy Times are reporting morale is so low and the mental health pressure, fatigue, and other issues increasing. One sailor has reportedly jumped overboard, and other sailors have attempted to jump overboard from the deck of the ship. Parents of those deployed are concerned, like Nicole Conrad.
29: Our government needs to be doing more for our military that's sitting over there.
15: According to the Navy and Secretary of War Pete Hegseth, these reports are exaggerated. A statement from the Navy reads, quote, "Based on information available to the command, we have not identified an increase in reported suicidal ideation or suicide attempts aboard the ship," end quote. Democrat lawmakers are demanding answers to the reports and concerns by the parents and loved ones of those on board the Abraham Lincoln. Senator Ruben Gallego, a Marine veteran, tells CNN the Trump administration is not considering these sailors at all.
30: They only want to use them as much as they can and abuse them as much as they can and not really thinking about the best outcome for them.
15: The Navy is now planning on relieving the Abraham Lincoln, replacing it with the USS George Washington. Along with all this, the Wall Street Journal is reporting, and Reuters, that President Trump is also directing the Navy to remove the technology used to launch jet fighters from the aircraft carriers, which is an electromagnetic catapult system, and replace that technology with the old steam catapults, a move expected to cost billions of dollars. I'm Jim Roop.
20: Caroline Leavitt is leaving the Trump administration at the end of the month, stepping down as White House press secretary to become a full-time mom to her two young children. Joan Jones reports that the White House has not so far floated any names as a replacement for the youngest ever White House press secretary.
3: President Trump made the announcement on Wednesday, praising Leavitt as one of the best White House press secretaries in the history of the office. Leavitt, who is 28, became the youngest person ever to hold the job when she took over in January of 25. Despite her age, Leavitt was tough and at times unapologetic.
5: You're a left-wing hack. You're not a reporter. You're posing in this room as a journalist. Of course the president supports peaceful protests. What a stupid question. The least evidence to try to boost her standing with the president are the people in this room who constantly try to sow distrust and chaos amongst the president's cabinet, and it is not working.
3: She had just returned to the White House after giving birth to her second child. In an ex post, she said, quote, "The truth is, since returning to the White House after the birth of my daughter, I have felt in my heart that I cannot be the best mom my two young children deserve." Within the administration, she'll be missed. Deputy Chief of Staff Stephen Miller on Fox News.
7: For me, because Caroline is not just a colleague, not just someone for whom I have endless respect and admiration, but she's a close friend, someone I've got to know well, someone that my family has gotten to know well, someone that has really been in every way a source of joy in so many of our lives. Professionally, her credentials, her accolades, her achievements are second to none.
3: As for who will replace her, no firm decision yet, but among the names being floated, conservative political strategist Scott Jennings, lawyer and political advisor Alina Habba, and Carrie Lake, former TV news anchor, now serving as the senior advisor to the United States Agency for Global Media. I'm Joan Jones.
20: Some residents and politicians in Washington, D.C. are at odds with the White House after President Trump ordered National Guard troops to remain in the nation's capital into 2029. Lisa Dwyer reports some of the grumbling is over the more than $1 billion price tag paid for by taxpayers.
8: Washington residents and officials are continuing to question the need for the deployment of National Guard troops in Washington, D.C. President Donald Trump has now extended that deployment through January 2029 at a cost of another $1.4 billion. Locals are also concerned about the impact on the upcoming midterm elections with troops on the street. Other than lawsuits and protesting, there's not much they can do about it. Washington is a congressionally established federal district, which means that as president, Trump has much greater influence over the police and D.C. National Guard, which he controls directly. The Home Rule Act allows residents to vote for local leaders, including the mayor and council members. Congress has oversight over the local budget and review authority of all laws passed. The D.C. delegate to Congress is a non-voting position. I'm Lisa Dwyer.
20: Two media groups sue in an attempt to block Trump media from charging for early access to the president's policy posts on Truth Social. Following the case, correspondent Mike Hempen.
9: President Trump has been sued in federal court to stop him from making money off early exclusive access to his post on U.S. policy on his own Truth Social platform. The lawsuit has been brought by two media groups, Freedom of the Press Foundation and The Intercept. It alleges that Trump's deal with the media firm to post first on his site violates the Constitution. Trump Media and Technology started charging Wall Street firms as much as $100,000 a month for a new service allowing early access to the president's posts so they can trade off them. Truth Social says the lawsuit is an attempt by left-wing activists to silence the president. I'm Mike Hempen.
20: Rob Reiner's son faces a judge, and somebody's $1 billion richer when America This Week returns after these messages.
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11: Welcome back to America This Week. I'm John Trout. Nick Reiner is one step closer to his day in court, facing charges in the murder of his parents. With an eye on Hollywood, correspondent Kevin Carr.
12: On Wednesday, the grand jury indictment of Nick Reiner in the murder of his parents was unsealed. Actor-director Rob Reiner and his wife Michelle Singer Reiner were found dead in their Brentwood home in December of last year. Nick Reiner, their son, was charged with two counts of first-degree murder. Los Angeles District Attorney Nathan Hochman explained the charges in December.
17: These charges will be two counts of first-degree murder with a special circumstance of multiple murders.
12: In the days following the murder and arrest, TMZ reported that Reiner had been diagnosed with schizophrenia and recent changes to his medication had caused him to become, quote, erratic and dangerous. Back in December, Hochman reminded people this was in the early stages.
17: Charges are not evidence. Evidence is something that we will be presenting in a court of law to meet the standard of proof we meet in every criminal case.
12: Now, Nick Reiner has been indicted by a grand jury. The indictment includes a new special circumstance allegation, which states that the defendant was lying in wait for his parents and that he used a knife as a deadly weapon in the killings. Hochman said in a statement on Wednesday that the grand jury indictment will, quote, bring us one step closer to a trial and achieving justice. Reiner has pled not guilty to the charges. A pretrial hearing is scheduled for September 15th. If convicted, he faces either the death penalty or life in state prison without the possibility of parole. I'm Kevin Carr.
11: After 3 months, there's finally a winning ticket for the Powerball jackpot, and one person has it. Correspondent Marcela Sanchez reports.
18: One lucky winner in Western Illinois has won the $1 billion Powerball jackpot. But it's still not clear if the winner has come forward. Lottery officials say the ticket was won Wednesday night and was bought at a Hy-Vee gas station in Quincy. The $1 billion can be paid out over 29 years or taken as a lump sum of $450.5 million, with winners almost always taking the lump sum. The Powerball jackpot now resets to $20 million for Saturday's drawing. The odds of winning the jackpot are 1 in 292 million. I'm Marcela Sanchez.
11: That's our show for today. America This Week is produced by Jeff McKay. I'm John Trout. This is Westwood One.

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7: In the Empire State, I'm Paul Stevens, Fox News. President Trump visiting New York's Long Island to highlight lower crime numbers. He stopped by in Nassau County, also weighing in on the conflict in the Middle East.
8: He says he won't apologize even as gas prices remain elevated, saying Iran is the number one state sponsor of terror in the world. And then he made this comment regarding the Strait of Hormuz.
9: Pretty soon I'll be declaring the Hormuz Strait a territory of the United States. We have the blockade. No ships get through unless we want them to.
8: President Trump has previously claimed the U.S. has control of the waterway. As of August 12th, CENTCOM says the U.S. has redirected 59 commercial vessels, disabled three, and boarded two ships to make sure they are complying with the blockade.
7: And again, Fox's Madeline Rivera. Luigi Mangione pleading guilty Friday in a New York City court to killing UnitedHealthcare CEO Brian Thompson in December of 2024.
10: The 28-year-old confessed to targeting and murdering Thompson. He read a prepared statement expressing no remorse. As Thompson's wife and family sat in the courtroom for the first time, Mangione telling a federal judge this, quote, "Before traveling to New York, I used a 3D printer to make part of a gun. On the morning of December 4th, 2024, I shot Mr. Thompson in Manhattan and he died. I knew what I was doing was illegal." Mangione also admitted he emailed UnitedHealthcare's leadership posing as an investor, tricking them into sharing the location of its investor conference in New York City.
7: Fox's Chan Lee Painter. Mangione's defense team speaking outside the courthouse following that Friday appearance, defending their client and noting his public support without addressing Brian Thompson's grieving family. 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
7: Lawyers for accused killer Alec Murdaugh saying they're introducing new evidence in his retrial for the murder of his wife and son, Fox's Jonathan Sarri in Lexington, South Carolina.
16: Alec Murdaugh wore civilian clothes in court for the first time since his 2023 conviction for the murders of his wife Maggie and son Paul 2 years before. Still likely to spend the rest of his life in prison after pleading guilty to millions of dollars in state and federal financial crimes, Murdaugh hopes to at least partially clear his name in a new murder trial next April. The judge granted a defense request for an independent lab to analyze evidence found under Maggie Murdaugh's fingernails, shown to include trace amounts of DNA from an unknown male. Prosecutors threw water on defense efforts to explore whether shell casings at the Murdaugh family crime scene were connected to a 300 blackout rifle used in a murder in another town.
7: The judge agreeing to a defense request to move the location of the trial, but has yet to pick a new one just yet. Trump White House overhauling the recommended vaccine schedule for kids.
17: Fewer shots spread out over more time is among the changes to the childhood vaccine schedule announced this week by President Trump and the Department of Health and Human Services.
18: We really need to gain the trust, and this is a giant step in the right direction.
17: Dr. Stephanie Herodopoulos is the Principal Deputy Assistant Secretary for Health at HHS and Director of National Health Communications.
18: We are not anti-vaccine. We want to make sure that people have all the choices available.
17: Herodopoulos says reducing the diseases recommended to vaccinate against will not make existing vaccines unavailable or uncovered by insurance. At the White House, Jared Halpern, Fox News.
7: An Israeli airstrike on southern Lebanon killing at least 7 people early today. Lebanon's health ministry later saying the 7 killed included 3 children and 2 women. I'm Paul Stevens. This is Fox News.
19: The 930 WFMD Skyscan forecast for Frederick and surrounding counties. It's going to be mostly sunny today with a high near 88. Tonight, cloudy, increasing clouds with a low around 70. Sunday, showers and thunderstorms are likely in the morning. Patchy fog with a high eventually of 86. 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
22: God bless the USA.
23: Good morning, everyone. Welcome. It's great to be here with you today on this gorgeous sunny day. And God is good. It's been a great weekend. Just want to give a shout out to Senator Doug Mastriano and his lovely bride, Rebbie. We were there last night in Chambersburg, Pennsylvania, at a great little steakhouse, actually. But they had a big event and auditorium style, packed house. They had congressmen. They had the future, hopefully, governor of Pennsylvania, Stacey Garrity, kind of closed out the event. It was a great evening to acknowledge Doug and Rebbe for all of their contribution to our country, to the Commonwealth of Pennsylvania, and to really all of us. And I said to him last night when we were standing in the queue to get photos and things, and I said, because of course I've interviewed him here many times, and I worked closely with him on the East Palestine issue when the train derailment happened, went up there and interviewed some of the affected victims a year later. So I actually got really sick from that trip because of all the toxicity. It's just amazing. And he was the guy who really wrapped his arm around those people in that community to try and help them. And I said to Doug, you know, I got into this fight on the elections and saving our country when I saw this bald guy in Pennsylvania doing a Senate hearing about election fraud. And he laughed, and he was that bald guy. And, you know, I started this journey when I refocused my radio show to the Jen Charlton Show, telling it like it is, because of Senator Doug Mastriano. So huge shout out to Doug and Rebbe. I know that you will be confirmed, Doug, as the ambassador of Slovakia. And all our blessings and good wishes go with you and Rebbe on that next adventure. And thank you for serving our country in the Army as a colonel, retired, and now as the future ambassador of Slovakia. I have in studio this morning Jeff Holtzinger, and when we come back from the break, we'll talk with Jeff about county executive role, what it means to bring a refocus to Frederick County. You know, Frederick County is a very important jurisdiction in the overall state of Maryland. In a lot of ways, we lead the way. Unfortunately, it's like the, what do they say, the tail wagging the dog. You know, we are a little bit of the negative issues as well. So leading the way doesn't necessarily mean positive. It can be that, you know, on the data center issue, for example, we're leading the way and it's not a good thing. The way they've mishandled this is not a good thing. And a lot of us are calling attention to it. I want to shout out to Stop MPRP, Stop MPRP, and Mark Ferris, their group. Listen, there is no way in HELL, we want 67 miles of 1939 technology striping across agricultural lands, through communities, across the corners of properties, with these 80-foot towers coming out of southeast Pennsylvania and peach blossom plant to serve Virginia. No, we're not doing that. No, that's an all stop. So you guys are going to have to figure out your stuff on your ends, like peach blossom, Fairfax, get a small modular reactor, but we're not having that destroy Maryland because you all have been short-sighted at how you're going to supply your energy and water for these data centers. So, you know, the data centers are a big issue, and I know that Jeff Holtzinger is focused on that. I know the constituents are focused on that. Brad Young was ousted because of his positions on that. It is crystal clear. But now what we need to do is make sure that we refocus Frederick County to what matters to we the people, and that includes preserving our agricultural lands while we grow in a smart way, being respectful of the land and the people and certainly our children, and that what they want to do at Carroll Manor, as a reminder, is put in, you know, literally thousands of diesel generators over time. It's just an abomination. And one last thing before we go to break. When I did the research on diesel engines, and I thought to myself, who's around diesel all the time? Truckers. Let me look at that. I did some investigating into truckers' cancer rates, much, much higher because they're exposed to high levels of diesel. They're inhaling it and so forth. So it is a health matter. It is a health risk. It is totally unacceptable. We need to up our game, become more current in the technologies that are available, because we've been going through a technological revolution in so, so many ways. We need to up our game on energy. And Governor Moore, to you for destroying our financials and fiscal, much because of your policies on energy, shame on you. We need Dan Cox for governor in the governor's mansion. And look, it's not going to be easy, but we can do this if everybody aligns. And that means the independents, the Republicans, and the Democrats. Let's focus on common sense policies that save our jurisdiction, save our state. When we come back from the break, I'll have Jeff Holtzinger in studio talking about changing Frederick County for the better as the next county executive. You're listening to the Jen Charlton Show, telling it like it is. I'd like to thank our sponsors, Sweeties on the Creek. We're scooping now. We'll be right back.
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2: God bless the USA.
23: Welcome back. Good morning, everybody. I have in studio Jeff Holtzinger, our next county executive in Frederick County. And I got to know Jeff over the course of this process called campaigning. And, you know, he's really smart He's obviously very experienced. He was mayor of Frederick City, so he has that background. And he's an attorney, so he understands policy and laws and things like that. So good morning and welcome back to the show, Jeff. It's great to have you here.
3: Good morning and thank you for having me.
23: Yeah, and I'm really excited about you. And I think we as Frederick County Republicans are really getting it together. Like, I'm excited to look across and you called in last week, and I appreciate you coming back this week, you know, looking across the landscape, if you will, of county executive, two excellent county at large candidates in Diane Fouché and Jack Felton. We must get them in. And we have a couple of really good, I think, Mason Carter will get reelected in 5. And we have Dan Yampieri looking really good in 2. So if we do that, you've got 4 county council members on your team on our side, and we've got you leading the charge as county executive. What a difference that will make. And I want to also say up ballot, that's going to down ballot, up ballot, we have Robin Ficker running for U.S. Senate. Hate to say it, but I don't think Robin's got a prayer in winning that. But I appreciate his desire to run. And that's important. We need people to run. But we also, Dan Cox running for governor. Listen, people can say a whole bunch about Dan, but the bottom line is, you know, the man's an attorney. He's a constitutional attorney. He's a good attorney. He understands policy. He's been a delegate. So we need to give Dan our support as well. So first and foremost, we need to get out the vote. We need every Republican to show up at the polls. So what are your thoughts about this kind of new Republican Party here in Frederick County? I think we're coming together.
3: Yeah, I think we have a very good local lineup from the folks running for state senate and delegates. You got Bill Folden.
23: Yes.
3: You got Jesse Pippi. You got April Miller, and you got Jason Keckler. You got Shelley Alloy in the city and Angela McIntosh. So excellent candidates are all. I think they're all
23: Absolutely good
3: folks. We got some. I think we have some very excellent. I think Dan did do very well the other night, and I think the other candidates did too. Mason and Dan. And they did it. And
23: we're talking about at the recent debate,
3: right? And yeah. and they really, you know, they, like I did, they focus in on the tax. But at the top of all that, we have the best sheriff in this country. And
23: amen.
3: And if not, and you know, people, you'll have certain people say, "Do you support him?" And who does sheriff answer to? He answers to the voters in this county.
23: Yes, he
3: and
23: does.
3: And 5 times the voters have said, "Yeah, we like what you're doing." We are not just the safest county in Maryland. We are the safest county in the area. And so the gentleman that leads the Republican Central Committee, Justin Wages, had a great, I think, had a great saying. Chuck Jenkins has had your back for 20 years. Can you please have his back for one day and get out and vote? And I think that was a great line, and that's exactly what needs to happen. You got we have... I think we have the best sheriff in this country, and we've got to get people out to vote to make sure that he continues to be our sheriff. And I'm confident he will be, but you know, you've got to have turnout. You just can't assume that Chuck's going to win. And I tell you, Chuck, as popular as he is, I think he gets more cross the line votes than anybody. As popular as he works it every day like he's a huge underdog, and that's how everybody needs to run. He takes nothing for granted.
23: Great advice, Jeff. And shout out to Sheriff Chuck Jenkins.
3: Let me say another candidate that did well the other night. I thought, and people tend to just write him off. Chaz Packin gave very direct answers.
23: Yeah, he was great.
3: He stuck to his message, and we have a lady that she was not able to be in the forum, Tammy Balker, who. She's more of a quiet person, but she's a good common sense person, and I really want to help her in District 3 in the county get out and people get to know her. She works. I mean, she's like all of us. She has to work a job, so she's balancing doing this. You know, like I am. One of my difficulties is I've got to balance earning a living with running for office. But Tammy's great too. But don't listen to what Chaz has to say. He's very straightforward. He was very direct in his answers. But again, very impressed with
23: smart
3: with Mason and Dan the other night. I thought they were very strong in the forum.
23: Yeah, and I came in after some of the others had spoken, so I appreciate you bringing all that up. And we will have Chaz on. He and I have been speaking. We will have him on.
3: And obviously Diane. I mean, Diane's just
23: You guys have a lot of mutual respect.
3: I am knocking on wood, but I really think she is, even though she just got in, I think she is going to win this thing, and she will be a great asset for Frederick County. She was. She really should still be there, but she, you know, I know a lot of people that have worked at the county. I know people work there. Everybody I've talked to just has nothing but great things to say about Diane. And another great thing about her, in addition to being smart and having a lot of integrity, she has a really good sense of humor. And I think that's important. We got to get some sense of humor back in things.
23: Absolutely. We got to start making this fun again. Right. It's just really become drudgery, and it shouldn't be. When you look at all that's involved with the county executive role, and I want to play this audio because I think this really sets the tone for what you're up against in your race against Jessica Fitzwater, who is the current county executive, who I, you know, served in the Frederick County Public School System, you know, which I always, by the way, felt like that was a conflict of interest, frankly, when she was on the council. You know, I don't think that you can have 50% of your budget and have your county council members work for the same system that you're, you know, and I think Jerry O'Donnell had that issue as well. That's a conflict of interest. You have to step out of those votes, but those votes are so important, you know, so you can't have that. There's got to be some better lines drawn on some of this. And I think there's a matter of ethics that we have really been tolerating unethical behavior at the local, state, and national level, which is being brought out now more and more because of the work that President Trump has been doing to root up some of that stuff. So let's take a listen to this audio. I thought you all would appreciate this because, Jeff, you bring tremendous experience compared to your opponent. Here we go.
4: I want you to know that also I will not make age an issue of this campaign. I am not going to exploit for political purposes my opponent's youth and inexperience.

0: That was a famous, you know, line by President Reagan that I think applies here. I mean, you have tremendous experience at the local level as former mayor of Frederick City. You are an experienced attorney. You are an experienced engineer. That brings a particular talent, you know, being an attorney and engineer. You know, you're detail oriented. I'm certain of that. Right. So, and the devil is in the details. So here's a gal who came up through a school system and, you know, wanted to serve. I get that. Appreciate that. I wish more teachers would do it. But there is also a lack of experience. And that's been evidenced apparently by her responses when she's asked questions off book or she's caught off guard. She kind of hubbada, hubbada, hubbada. So what are your thoughts about the experience you bring versus Fitzwater?
1: Well, first of all, let me say Reagan was a great statesman. Reagan was a great statesman and his humor. And I've heard some clips and they're great. But yeah, I do think this experience does matter, and particularly at the local level. So something that I hope this comes across right, analogy, a guy that I worked with that used to be that ran all the water and sewer in Solawesa County named Mike Marshner, and absolutely one of the smartest people and most gracious people I've ever worked around in my life. But when I was city engineer, we were talking about department heads, and Mike had a line which I would make analogy to the county executive office. Mike said, you don't want professional managers, you want working managers for your department heads and people that understand the subject matter of the departments that are underneath them. And the analogy I would draw is, you don't want a professional politician as county executive, you want a working county executive. You have to have someone that understands the county operation below them. So one of the big things, the differences between me and Jessica Fitzwater, is we have profoundly different views of what the role of county government is. In my mind, it's largely a public works operation. It's core local government services that people rely on in their everyday life. Roads, bridges, water and sewer, you know, the public infrastructure, but it's parks. And yes, it is funding, adequate funding for law enforcement and public schools. But with that has to come accountability. You can't just continue to throw money at things. Now, I don't worry about the sheriff's department because he may be the, you know, one of the few local public folks that is more frugal than me, and he gives money back.
0: You
1: still, you know, hold everybody accountable, just like you would hold a agency in the county government accountable. You've got to hold folks accountable. Well, like as you said, that's 50% of the real property tax revenue goes to public schools, and I believe,
0: and nobody really knows, have we really looked under the hood and done the line item analysis to understand where the hell all of that money's going?
1: Right. So I would say, though, at the same time, I will say I think public education is extremely important for, you know, for society.
0: Absolutely.
1: But that does,
0: my son's in public school right now. It's important.
1: It's not, you know, it's they are not mutually exclusive. You can have sound funding and accountability, but we got to get the accountability part going on that. But back to the experience. So again, like you said, devil's in the details. You don't want to be a micromanager, but you got to be able to, when you're overseeing, you know, this massive county operation, you've got to have enough experience to know when to call bull when you're hearing it, either from people inside or outside. And I think that came out big in the data center. I think we made deals with the data center people, didn't have the experience to know

0: all that budget cost is being incurred at the local level.
1: Well, he wants to see what they can get out of the data centers and frankly, the MPRP. I think the county put up, you know, it was delayed and they put up a weak defense. And by the way, Mark Ferris, who is, you know, heading
0: awesome.
1: Up, he is very impressive.
0: Yeah.
1: The guy has done a lot of utility work across this country. And I don't know why in the world he want to move from Texas to Maryland, but I think his kids are here. So he's a great guy. Like I said, very impressive. But back to this thing, your role as county executive, you certainly have to be respectful and be able to work with the governor of this state. But your role is to look out for county residents, not look out for the governor's interest. And that's something I think we've got to get back to focusing on.
0: Listen, in the Democrat Party, they look out for the Democrat Party. They don't look out for the people. So they look out for what does the governor need and want so that I can move up in the ranks and somehow hang my hat in Annapolis and do something else. It's always that upward climb rather than looking at what are the needs of the people I've been asked to serve.
1: Exactly.
0: And, you know, this public servant thing is you know, I don't know what it's going to take for Democrats and independents alike to get past the personality politics, the pretty smile, the charming, no logic stuff that the governor spews. I mean, he doesn't even tell the truth. But people are so enamored by him that he's still polling ahead of Dan Cox because people just like a pretty smile. Come on. You can't like him for his policies. You can't. You just can't. So if we're so enamored with somebody's, you know, charm and good looks, well, we're in big trouble. I mean, you know, if you look the role but you're an idiot, that's not helpful. So, you know, Fitzwater has been really, in my opinion, has done a disservice to our county. Now, how are you going to beat her?
1: Well, the you know, you just talked about Democrats and independents. I think we've, as all of us, as local Republicans here, have to be able to get the message across of why we're going to be better for you in your daily lives.
0: Have the tough conversations.
1: Right. Well, yeah. Right. And just so, frankly, your property tax increases does not discriminate based on your party affiliation. Whether you're Democrat, independent, Republican, your property taxes have gone up every year. Sitting in traffic because we're not doing a good job with adequate public facilities review. You know, we have ordinances, but we've got to do a much better job of having a mile high view of some of the improvements we've got to be looking at. And we can't get too stuck in the weeds that we're not seeing the forest for the trees. So we've really got to get better at the big picture view on that and then carry that through to making improvements, and we've got to try to start getting ahead of the game. Now, that's easier said than done because you need funding, but that's where we've really got to focus our funding on things that matter to everyday lives, you know, your everyday lives, like the roadway capacity, school capacity. We've got to be looking further ahead and trying to get ahead of that curve with our adequate public facilities, and that's one thing I do not think we've done a good job of. I will tell you, they're pushing through something called investing in workers and workplaces, and they call it IW2. It's a plan that has come intermittently between comprehensive plan cycles. I don't think a lot of it's been well thought out. There may be some of it that's good, but they're planning all these rezonings from ag to LI under the guise of economic development, but they have no idea of how they're going to get the facilities to serve it there. And I can tell you what this is going to end up as. They dismiss that as a detail. The Planning Commission did an absolutely horrible job with it, as has, in my opinion, the comprehensive planning staff. That will end up being huge costs for public improvements that, notwithstanding all the claims by the folks bringing it through, and I don't blame them, that's their business, the taxpayers will end up funding them through tax increment funding or just flat out them saying, hey, that's on the county to bring these improvements to the site because county government was saying these for economic development purposes. The taxpayers will once again take it on the chin if they go through, and the county council is getting ready to vote on it. And I think they, you know, the majority, I think they really need to get themselves educated, and they should not be voting on the whole thing as one plan. You got areas from Thurmont to Urbana.
0: And how do we stop that now? That train's left the station.
1: So, well, you've got to get the county council's voting, supposed to vote on this September 1st, or they're going to have a hearing on it. They've got to get educated on this. Now, I think we have some

0: people that are clear yes votes. I think it looks to me like probably Renee Knapp and Kevontae Duckett are they're hands down yes. I don't know whether Brad's going to vote for
1: it. What is it again they're voting yes for?
0: It's it's called Investing in Workers and Workplaces. It's called IW2. And it's just a hodgepodge of different kind of small area plans. That's another thing. We come up with gimmicky names like Livable Frederick and Investing in Workers and Workplaces. That stuff is abstract enough for comprehensive planning for just the everyday person who's busy with their life to follow. They've just made it 100 times more confusing and difficult for people to follow. And frankly, I think it is intentional. The way they have signed, they put out the public notice signs.
1: They keep people ignorant and confused.
0: Well, horrible. And people don't know about it. I'm in the business a little bit. I don't do a lot of big land, use changes, but I didn't even know about this till the last minute. And the people in my neighborhood where they're looking to change about 500 acres, it was 1,000 acres from ag to LI, people didn't know about it.
1: So when we come back from the break, you're listening to Jeff Holtzinger in studio with me, running for county executive here in Frederick County. Listen, guys, this is a critical juncture in the future of Frederick County. And I say the state of Maryland because as Frederick goes, so goes the state of Maryland. Really is. So because in a lot of ways, they're testing a lot of this stuff out on us. We're like a petri dish, okay? So we have to put our foot down, and enough is enough. And when we look at this the uber liberals, Kevontae Duckett, Renee Knapp, they got to go. We got to replace these guys with sensible people who are going to rein in government because it has run amok. You're listening to the Jen Charlton Show, telling it like it is. I'd like to thank our sponsors, Sweeties on the Creek. We're scooping now. Go down to the creek today. Walk around. It's a beautiful day. Get a great scoop of ice cream, your yummy favorite milkshake, and enjoy yourself. It's a beautiful day to be out in the neighborhood. We'll be right back.
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3: A Montgomery County jury has found 28-year-old Abraham Prez of Silver Spring guilty of voluntary manslaughter in the death of his 19-year-old brother-in-law, Diego Cordona. The verdict was returned on August the 4th in circuit court. Cordona was found dead behind a bus stop on Piney Branch Road in October 2024. Prosecutors say Prez sent a text indicating he planned to kill the victim, then entered his bedroom and fatally beat him. The victim was struck at least four times. Prez later enlisted a juvenile roommate to help him move the body. He faces up to 10 years in prison with sentencing set for October 27th. To read more, go to our website at WFMD.com. A Franklin County man is wanted after police say he forced a woman to run a house of prostitution in Chambersburg. According to court documents, the victim told police she was brought from Queens, New York, believing she would work at a restaurant. Instead, she says she was held against her will at a home on North 3rd Street and forced to operate a prostitution house. She reportedly had not been paid in more than 2 months and said people watched the house to prevent her from leaving. Police identified the homeowner's 35-year-old Abby Mail Garcia Velchez, who's accused of controlling the money. Police say they found evidence inside of the home. Garcia Velchez is charged with involuntary servitude and a warrant has been issued for his arrest. For more on local stories, go to our website at WFMD.com. I'm Diana Gibson, Mid-Maryland's News Radio Center, 930 WFMD.
4: Fox News, I'm Angelo Bavaro. Impacts expected today on Hawaii from Tropical Storm Lala, expected to become a hurricane.
5: With a potential landfall late Saturday afternoon on the southern tip of the Big Island. 75-mile-an-hour wind gust will knock out power. Rainfall totals down in Hilo, 8 to 12 inches.
4: That is Fox's Mike Seidel. Luigi Mangione pleaded guilty to federal stalking charges Friday and admitted to killing UnitedHealthcare CEO Brian Thompson.
6: Mangione telling a federal judge this, quote, before traveling to New York, I used a 3D printer to make part of a gun. On the morning of December 4th, 2024, I shot Mr. Thompson in Manhattan, and he died. I knew what I was doing was illegal.
4: Fox's Chanley Painter. A lockdown at Virginia State University has been lifted after a shooting this morning. Five people were taken to hospitals, one in critical condition. 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
7: The 930 WFMD Skyscan forecast for Frederick and surrounding counties. It's going to be mostly sunny today with a high near 88. Tonight, cloudy, increasing clouds with a low around 70. Sunday, showers and thunderstorms are likely in the morning. Patchy fog with a high eventually of 86. 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
1: Welcome back. This is Jen, and I have in studio Jeff Holtzinger, candidate for county council, county executive, rather, in Frederick County, and really appreciate his experience. We're gonna dig into a few things, but I want to make sure I give everybody the information to go to a meeting coming up in. Hold on one second. Coming up in September 1 at 5:30 p.m. at Winchester Hall. That's 12 East Church Street, Frederick, Maryland. Meeting details, time 5:30 p.m. It's an evening session, first floor hearing room. So why does it matter? Your citizenship, your citizenry activated gets their attention. You might feel like, well, why bother? You know, my voice doesn't matter, or, you know, I'm busy. We all are, right? It takes something to cut time out of your schedule to attend something like this. However, it could not be more important than right now that your voice be heard and your presence be known. And when people, citizens, everyday Joes, show up at the Winchester Hall for these meetings, you get their attention. So I would request respectfully that they reach out to Holtzinger, Jeff Holtzinger, who's running for county executive. If you have any questions, if you want to attend, if you want to support him as he goes through this process to become our next county executive, how, first of all, we'll give it to him several times. How do people reach out to you to become a volunteer, to donate, show up to the meeting, to support this movement?
0: Well, I have a Facebook page, Jeff Holtzinger for county executive, and I have a website, which I'm continuing to work on, is Holtzinger for County Executive.
1: Okay, and that's Holtzinger, Holtzinger. Okay, so everybody, September 1, put it in your calendar, 5:30. You'll need to get over to, you know, the parking deck there, so allow yourself, arrive about 5, get in there, get nice and comfortable, because it's going to hopefully be a big turnout. September 1st at 5:30, arrive about 5, start setting up, and be around other citizens who have similar concerns as you, so that together we can make Frederick better. I love that. Together we can make Frederick better. We really can. And that includes Democrats and independents working with us so that we're all on the same page. Because to your point, it's not a party thing. It's a live our life thing.
0: That's right. And so I would suggest you both email your council members and get to the meeting. But if you can't get to the meeting, definitely email them and let them know what your position is. And I think it's important to stress that even those council members who will not be coming back, either, you know, they've termed out or they weren't successful, make it known to them that the vote is extremely important to set the tone, because
1: Steve McKay would be one of those, and Downey,
0: yeah, Steve,
1: too.
0: Yeah, yeah.
1: Reach out to Steve.
0: And Jerry.
1: Yeah. Yep.
0: But I'm talking about also MC Keegan Ayer, who, you know, she's term limited out, and Brad, you know, just making, you know, known to Brad. And Brad's very articulate and knows all the.
1: Yeah,
0: the,
1: but he's
0: the
1: on
0: process.
1: The wrong side of that issue.
0: Well, yes. Yeah, so, but
1: and
0: still,
1: that was let known in his being voted out.
0: Well, but on you know, I know that probably had a lot to do with the data center, but this issue is as big as the data centers,
1: explain
0: really.
1: Explain it again, what people are going to be witnessing.
0: So, one, to be fair to the whole plan, they have lumped in plan, you know, smaller areas from Thurmont to Lewistown to Newmarket, Urbana, and then the Jefferson Pike Employment District, which is the area I have a huge issue with, where they're taking it's basically greenfield development. They're taking ag land that just in the most recent comp plan within the last 2 years was comp plan for agricultural use and no planned water and sewer service. All of a sudden, IW2, or Investing in Workers and Workplaces, which they call IW2
1: for short,
0: has proposed rezoning all this ag land that just was comp planned, stands a comp plan on its head, to propose it for LI, which is limited industrial. And they're doing this under the guise of economic development. But if you look at all the pros and cons and the costs, I can tell you with that area, they have no idea how they're going to get adequate public facilities there. The Planning Commission absolutely dismissed that as a detail, which is a huge mistake. This will lead into something else I want to tell you, though. That's exactly the same mistake that was made in the city of Frederick that caused the water supply situation there that I had to deal with the city engineer and mayor because of Planning Commission and comprehensive planner conduct like you see going on in Frederick County right now. The Planning Commission just did the county a huge disfavor. But what they really need to do is break those plans out and have separate votes. They should not be voting on that as the Planning Commission did as one plan. They're trying to ramrod this through again, claiming it's for economic development. But if you go back,
1: here's what it is. They call it economic development. It's a CYA. It's cover their butts because they've overspent, and this is their windfall to cover them on terrible fiscal policies, and it's abomination, and it's on the backs of you and me. And we were talking about this at the Republican Club recently, that the Section 8 housing, we're going to talk about that in a second, that build out to bring in, look, they want to bring in a bunch of lower income tends to skew Democrat, because they're using a lot of social services, and the more costs they need subsidized, whether it's health care or it's housing or it's food, that comes through the social services system, which I'm very, very familiar with. I'm very, very well-versed in social services, and I have a heart for the people, as we all do as Republicans. We're not heartless. We care. But when the abuses happen, like have been discovered through HHS and Secretary Robert F. Kennedy Jr., God bless him and his team, and what they're rooting out, and they have found it here in Maryland. Make no mistake, there is corruption, waste, fraud, and abuse right here in Maryland, and perhaps in Frederick County, if they would just let us look at the books. So, but to that point, I want to mention that, you know, so they're padding the voter rolls by adding all this low-income, multi-unit housing to beef up the Democrats and take over what has been a fairly conservative community. So, listen, that's not to say that all lower-income folks are Democrats, but mostly they are. It's a predominant fact. So I want to go back to commissions and boards, because I think it's really important. I served as the commissioner and then the president of the Commission for Women, and I did two terms, and I loved being of service, and it was really important. Commissions and boards are really important. Talk about this planning commission, because you've mentioned it several times. Who are the people? Why are they out of control? Why is this not working? Because they've been charged with something, and if they're falling down on the job, there needs to be a reorg at the level of commissions and boards.
0: Well, let me, in fairness, I will tell you, they have them meeting. You might get a small stipend for being on it, and it's a tough job. It really is. They're long meetings. They are pushing these folks that volunteer their time, more or less volunteering their time. They're meeting too much, in my opinion, because they're trying to hurry things through. So I won't say
1: across... Well, and they're feeling the pressure from the county executive and county council to get it done.
0: And I won't say that, a lot of things that I've had on what I call current planning, like you're doing a site plan, I think they've been, pretty good and pretty even-handed. On this particular issue, the comp planning stuff, I don't think they've done a good job.
1: And you're talking about the build-out of data centers and conversion of ag to...
0: Limited
1: industrial, which means, multi-use. So,
0: They will look to, one of the things they keep kind of mentioning and sneaking is, can that be converted to high-density housing?
1: And data centers.
0: They're saying it won't be. I'll take them for the word, but that would maybe give them an opening. So what I would say, one of the problems I see is these folks are being forced to meet weekly. They used to meet basically monthly,
1: once
0: maybe bi-monthly. It's too much for someone to, you know, has to basically volunteer their time. So let me be, you know, fair to the folks on that. It's a tough job, and they do sometimes have to, you know, they're trying to vote the right way, and they're going to make someone unhappy usually. So overall, I'd say on current planning issues like site plans coming through, I think they've done a pretty good job. But I just think one thing that's wrong, the staff is not also, I think, sometimes preparing. They're getting data late to them. And I will say, you know, I'm jumping over the place, but trying to find stuff on the county's website now, to me, maybe it's user error, but it's gotten more difficult. And that bothers me that you can't find the stuff. But you
1: listen, there'll
0: be
1: a huge
0: plan coming through, and you can't get the information.
1: Here's the thing.
0: Changing thing at the last minute.
1: It's an intention. Oops is not a thing. It's an intention. It's an intention to keep us confused, off footing, so that we don't know what the hell is going on. And it's got to stop. There has to be transparency in government. You have to be clear and precise in what you say and what you do so that the constituents, the voters, the people know what the heck you're doing with your charged, what you're charged with. The Zoning Commission, however, that sounds a lot like they're doing the staff's jobs.
0: Well, I just think at times it gets so hurried, and they're trying to get so much stuff ramrodded through. And even, you know, on, you know, defense of staff, they can't get it all done, so the information's not complete. They're changing it on the fly. That's not the way that needs to happen. These need to be very well considered, slowed down things. I think we've gotten away from good comprehensive planning, and basically, you know, it's which way the wind blowing every other week.
1: Okay, so as county executive, how will you change that?
0: Well, I'm going to get back to, we're going to do, you know, get back to a normal cycle on comp plans, and then you do regional plans, and then you can take a better time looking at each region, and you even go maybe a little bit further down and maybe some smaller area plans. But I think we have to be more methodical in how we're doing these comp plans. And
1: as opposed to, excuse the French, half-assed.
0: Yeah, well, get away from the gimmicky names and make it as understandable as you can for the residents that live in this county. That is the most important time for residents to get involved, because once it's down to a site plan, or, you know, you're the final improvement plan, it's too late. That decision's been made. So what bothers me is the trying to force the stuff through at this very, you know, the most important stage for residents to get involved. But it's got to be presented in a manner that's more straightforward and understandable for your everyday person who may not work in that field. Like I said, that stuff is abstract and, you know, frankly, boring enough for people, but it has huge implications on their neighborhood. So you have to do a better job of making sure it's easy enough to get on the county's website, talk to someone at the county to be able to understand in a very straightforward manner what are the proposed land use changes, why, you know, they're doing this. And right now, I kind of feel like the Planning Commission for this, the IW2 stuff, very much was dismissive of some of the, they say they were being, you know, oh, well, we revised the plan here, you know, make it look like they were being magnanimous or, you know, gracious. They were not. It had all to do with, they just pulled it back to what was desired in the first place because a certain person bought a bunch of land and ag. It's very easy to see. It's a developer, out-of-county developer, bought a bunch of land, and all of a sudden now it's a good idea to change ag land to limited industrial, and we're going to figure out a way to make the water and sewer work, even if it doesn't make sense. But
1: hold on, let's drill down for a second. That individual who you want to protect.
0: It's a company.
1: That company, are they funneling campaign funds into the very people who are making the decisions to convert that land? Do we know?
0: I think that particular developer, but they'll contribute to
1: a lot of people, lobbyists are dumping a lot of money into this.
0: Was an advisory group, and look, there's a lot of smart people in the land development industry who are way smarter than me and you know, the people that are on staff probably, but they've had an outsized say. It's this advisory group to put together, and it's very difficult to get the information about who was on there. So they had way too much influence. I certainly think it's not bad to hear ideas from people in that sector because they're very smart people. And I don't blame the developers. That's their business.
1: Yeah, they're in the business to make money. I get that.
0: I blame the elected officials and the staff for allowing it to happen the way it has.
1: Not putting in guardrails. You got to have guardrails, people. You cannot let business drive government. And at the same time, government can't restrict everyday people from having an influence on what's being done. So we are really out of sorts. So we're talking about resetting.
0: So in that particular area, one of the big things is I've mentioned water and sewer, but there's a roadway there that has just absolutely horrible vertical and horizontal alignment, and some of the worst places where it intersects with other roads. So when you had to fix it, it's going to start domino affecting down these other roads. They have not an idea.
1: Who specifically? The county.
0: The county has not an idea, but they dismiss. They say,
1: are you talking about the planning staff?
0: Yep.
1: But that's a lack of direction from leadership, isn't it?
0: I believe so.
1: This is a Fitzwater issue. At the end of the day, she's the CEO of Frederick County, Maryland. So if she can't, if this is above her intellectual capacity, it's time to remove her from this kind of influence and control on the future. And remember, guys, when we're looking at zoning, and I know we can talk a little bit about this, and then move on, because I want to talk about water. It's a futuristic planning. You're looking 10, 20, 30 years out, right?
0: Yes.
1: So you cannot be worrying about today, because you're already looking at, because to your point, those decisions have been made a long time ago. So where we are right now is looking at what's coming at us. And you know, in music, so I'm a musician, you know, you're always reading two bars ahead. You know, you're not in the note you're in. You're in the notes coming at you. You have to think ahead. So I want to go to that brings us to the philosophical differences that you started this conversation with, Jeff. And I have Jeff Holtzinger in studio running for county executive against Fitzwater. It's so, so important that you get this role. You know what you're doing. You know how to help us. She's in over her head, clearly, right? So. When you look at the philosophical differences, you said that, you know, the county is here to provide these basic services, but I think there's also a framework within which services get delivered and the constituents get to say. So tell me a little bit more about that philosophical difference based on now what we're talking about with these land development issues and, you know, government control over our lives.
0: Well, first of all, we got to get back to good basic planning and make it and streamline the organization. I don't need a filter between myself and department heads. I did that at the city. There was a layer of government. I didn't need someone between me and, say, the person that is in charge of water and sewer.
1: You want people to have access to you?
0: Yes. I want the people that are running the departments reporting directly to me. I don't need a filter between it. So there's an opportunity there, I think, to get and to me, that's how you develop a good rapport between the chief executive and the people that are doing that hard work every day, making things, you know, work at the county. And we have a lot of good people at the county. They need to be freed up to use their training and their common sense. They're not, you know, they're having to focus on social justice stuff rather than the job they're tasked with. And that to me causes serious problems with delivery of the services that county residents to rely on. Let me insert
1: on that. You gotta allow people to be the masters that they are.
0: Yes.
1: And to focus in their areas of expertise. And don't have them do mission creep and get off track. You gotta keep them in their lane.
0: That's a good way of putting it. You know, so for instance, I'm looking through the water resources element that's part of the comp plan. That's done by a big regional engineering firm, and they have all this language about equity. You know, water supply doesn't understand. You know, your water supply doesn't understand equity, right? You got to, it looks at everybody equally.
1: Ethnicity in water.
0: Why are we paying a consultant big money, and then they're throwing those type of terms into what is a public works type study?
1: Because it's look at this, not this, because they are so in over their head. They have no idea. You bring a level of expertise. So I want to talk about that.
0: Well, it's a matter of what I kind of got into. You want, to me, the analogy to you want working department heads and managers. I think you want at this level. I don't think we should have professional politicians anywhere, but you want a working county executive, someone who understands the county operation and what it's there for to do. And now part of that's how you define it. And that's where I said we have profoundly different views on what county government's about. I don't believe the the county government is to be the, you know, arbiter of social justice in this county. I believe the county government's there to make sure your roads are there and working, bridges.
1: Yeah, leave public that to your counselors, your priests, your rabbis.
0: Exactly. And that's not, you know, so that's one way we streamline county government, and we focus on the things that residents here depend on for their everyday lives, including parks and things of that nature. They're absolutely a huge part of county government, not all the other stuff.
1: Yeah, Baker Park is a real gem for Frederick.
0: Well, yeah, and that's city, but the just parks, you know, outlying parks, and I think providing that is something that people depend on, you know, for the quality of life here. So also the quality of life.
1: Let's talk about water. You have a concern about insufficient water.
0: Absolutely, and it applies to what we were just talking about, the investing in workers and workplaces plan, which I think they're ignoring it, but the data centers as well. And now it all depends on how the center is cooling itself, but the initial approvals for those data centers, I've heard two numbers. They were allocated either 1.1 million gallons a day or 1.3 million gallons a day. But why that's important, and why, you know, again, the devil's in the details, and you have to look at this stuff before you make deals with people. You know, with someone develop a big developer,
1: you got to be smart enough to look at the details.
0: Well, right. So
1: it's part of the job requirement.
0: And to me, it's crazy that this big of an issue has not really looked at in a, you know, more focused sense. But the county has a withdrawal permit that you have to honor from the Potomac River. That's the biggest source. When I was with the city, the city was heavily relying on the Monocacy River. I'm getting into the weeds, but basically the Monocacy River is what's called a zero safe yield source. So you cannot rely on the Monocacy for planning or for permitting.
1: It doesn't have enough water.
0: Well, under what's called a 7Q10, which is the 10-year, 7-day low flow, you have to let enough water leave enough water in the river to maintain aquatic life. So you've got to honor that. So probably, I don't know what the number is, 70, 80, 90% of the time, the city can withdraw on it, but they can't count on it. So we had to, when I was mayor, we ended up negotiating a deal with the county called the Potomac River Water Supply Agreement, PRWSA for short, where this county is obligated to give the city 5 million gallons a day for average daily demand. Fort Detrick has a similar agreement for 2 million gallons a day because both the city and Fort Detrick were relying on the Monocacy River. You cannot count on that, though. Can use it a lot of times, but can't count on it for platting. So you take those numbers. This is where you've got to be a little bit of an accountant, obviously. The county's withdrawal permit on the Potomac is for 16 million gallons a day. Right away, you've got 7 out of that. You've got 9 to service everything that's on public water now in the county, plus whatever's in the pipeline. And so if you add everything up, we're really pushing the limits of the county's withdrawal permit from the Potomac. And, you know, they'll say, well, you just get your permit increase. The problem is the folks that regulate, because the Potomac feeds Virginia, obviously D.C.,
1: Montgomery County. Metro area.
0: Yeah, so when we go back, and that organization, the Interstate Commission on the Potomac River Basin, is starting to raise alarm bells for 2035, so they would have maybe kind of a similar issue that the Monocacy has. Is there enough water in the Potomac to service all the demands?
1: Well, and let's not forget the horrible, it's somewhat related in that it's the Potomac River, but, you know, there was that downriver issue with the breaking sewer. Of the sewer pipe because they didn't maintain it. So, you know, we cannot be ignorant to the importance of water. Look, there are countries around the world who have insufficient water. And we know of nonprofits that go in and they build wells just because of the importance that water is in our day-to-day lives. It must be protected like a precious commodity. And you don't come in and use and abuse it because, listen, those data centers are in business to make money. They're in the business of data centers. Therefore, they're running a profit. Therefore, they can pay for their own damn water. That's how I feel about that.
0: If you can get it. But here's the issue.
1: Yeah, if you can get it.
0: So you just cannot assume we're going to get an increase or a big increase in our withdrawal permit. You have to have an idea about that before you move forward with these other land use
1: approvals. Yeah, you got to have a plan.
0: So who do you think is going to get more priority? WSSC, D.C., and Northern Virginia, or Frederick County?
1: Yeah,
0: I think
1: right.
0: We all know the answer to that.
1: Right, right.
0: And so we've got to be wise to that. And we do not move forward until we know we can get additional water supply.
1: Okay, everybody, you're listening to Jeff Holtzinger, who's obviously an expert on this stuff. We have to take control of our future. That means water. That means energy. And we're not going to be an okey-doke, which is what's been the case in the Democrat Party here, running things as they have in the state of Maryland, rubber stamping and saying, you know, we're going to do it the way the governor wants or the way the party wants, instead of the way that we, the people, want it in our day-to-day lives. It is time for us to take back Frederick County and take back our state. Everybody, you're listening to the Jen Charlton Show. It's really important we get out to vote. We're going to have Jeff Holtzinger back, running for county executive in the near future. Have a great week.
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4: Straight Talk. I'm Angelo Bavaro, Fox News. President Trump says he will declare the Strait of Hormuz a U.S. territory.
11: President Trump says the United States is badly defeating Iran and that oil prices are coming way down as the Navy enforces a blockade against Iran.
12: We have the blockade. No ships get through unless we want them to.
11: Less than 3 months ahead of the midterms and more than 6 months into this conflict, Democrats are ripping the president's Iran policy. Congressman Jim McGovern posted, quote, Trump promised to lower prices on day one. Instead, his billionaire's first economic policies, stupid tariffs and illegal war with Iran, are pushing prices to record highs. The president maintains the U.S. has total control over the strait, though analysts and reports have suggested otherwise.
4: Fox's Rich Etzen, Iran says it will continue enforcing a blockade. Luigi Mangione pleading guilty to federal stalking charges Friday and admitted to killing UnitedHealthcare CEO Brian Thompson.
6: Mangione telling a federal judge this, quote, Before traveling to New York, I used a 3D printer to make part of a gun. On the morning of December 4th, 2024, I shot Mr. Thompson in Manhattan and he died. I knew what I was doing was illegal. Mangione also admitted he emailed UnitedHealthcare's leadership posing as an investor, tricking them into sharing the location of its investor conference in New York City. And as Mangione confessed, Brian Thompson's wife took deep breaths. She wiped away tears. The grieving family, that includes two sons, said this in a statement, quote, Today's guilty plea marks an important step towards justice for Brian and for our family. While nothing will ease the pain of losing him, we are grateful that the federal justice system has held the person responsible for this heinous act accountable.
4: Fox's Chanley Painter sentencing set for December 18th. Prosecutors are seeking life in prison. Mangione's attorney now looking to dismiss the state murder charge. 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
4: A Kentucky woman is facing federal charges after she allegedly vandalized the World War II memorial at the National Mall in D.C.
25: This brazen act of vandalism took place in broad daylight. Witnesses snapped photos as it was happening. And D.C. U.S. Attorney Jeanine Pirro announced the arrest of 41-year-old Melissa Ferris, a Kentucky woman accused of pouring bubble soap into the World War II memorial center fountain and then spray painting the words, quote, clean hands, dirty money on a balcony. This photo appears to catch Ferris in the act, and she reportedly admitted the act on social media. President Trump posting on Truth Social, quote, there can be no greater insult to those American heroes who died in World War II. Where did these animals come from?
4: Fox's Anita Vogel. Ferris will remain in federal custody pending her next hearing. She is facing two charges, both carrying a potential of up to 10 years behind bars. Tropical storm Lala is bearing down on the Big Island of Hawaii. Fox Weather's Mike Seidel.
5: Ahead of it, hurricane warnings have been hoisted We look for the worst of the weather on Saturday with a potential landfall late Saturday afternoon on the southern tip of the Big Island. We'll see if that happens. Meanwhile, the Hurricane Center is officially forecasting it to become a minimal Category 1 hurricane by that time. Whether it does or not, the impacts are the same. 75-mile-an-hour wind gusts will knock out power. Rainfall totals down in Hilo, 8 to 12 inches. How about up on the mountainsides and hilltops? Up to 20-plus inches of rainfall, mudslides and flash flooding a given. In Wanaku, Hawaii, I'm meteorologist Mike Seidel, Fox Weather.
4: A lockdown at Virginia State University has been lifted after officers responded to a shooting earlier this morning. Five people were taken to hospitals, one in critical condition. The other four suffered non-life-threatening injuries. No details yet on potential suspects. I'm Andrew Lobovaro, and this is Fox News.
13: Securing America.
3: War Secretary Pete Hegseth recently presented 50 members of the U.S. military with the Mexican Border Defense Medal for their efforts in securing the border.
17: From day one, the defense of the homeland and getting 100% operational control of our southwest border was the number one priority of this department.
3: The secretary complimented the troops' results.
17: For over a year, there's been effectively zero illegals crossing our border.
3: He continued.
17: Our homeland will be defended.
3: Hegseth also said the effect goes beyond border crossings.
17: The cartels are having to deal with the reality that they can't cross our border and can't bring the drugs and the death and the human trafficking that they brought for far too long that killed way too many Americans.
3: The Mexican Border Defense Medal was established in August of 2025. It's a restoration of the original Mexican Border Service Medal, first established in 1918. Kim Uretsky, Fox News.
7: The 930 WFMD Skyscan forecast for Frederick and surrounding counties. It's going to be mostly sunny today with a high near 88. Tonight, cloudy, increasing clouds with a low around 70. Sunday, showers and thunderstorms are likely in the morning. Patchy fog with a high eventually of 86. 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And now, You Ought to Know.
19: 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Welcome to the show, You Ought to Know, on Free Talk 930 WFMD. Great to be with you. 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Good morning to you, Eric.
20: Good morning, buddy. How are you?
19: Hey, I'm doing great. Doing great. We were talking earlier in the Baltimore show, and you mentioned it's been a tad hot to work at the shop, and I guess you're doing a lot of early morning hours, huh?
20: Yeah, everybody's coming in early trying to get done. It's, like I said, the heat just gets to you. You know, when you get older, it just wears you out. So, you know, we like to be done by 2:30. You know, get all the work done and just kind of take it easy the rest of the day or send the guys home. But, yeah, we've been extremely busy. We've been blessed with that. And, again, like I said, we just keep on trucking. That's the name of the game.
19: Well, I appreciate that, buddy. Does the heat and humidity have anything to do with the effect of installing the coatings?
20: Yes, it does. It actually makes the coatings dry a lot quicker, so you got to be really quick on how you're applying, how you're taking off. You know, even compounds and just waxes and detail sprays, all that stuff works differently. And when you have high humidity, it makes it dry 10 times faster.
19: Now you do all of your detailing inside, correct?
20: Correct. Everything is done inside.
19: Good. Yeah, you don't want the direct sunlight. That's another problem that a lot of people do when they're cleaning their cars. Direct sunlight is not good for cleaning your car.
20: No, it is not. I mean, a lot of products nowadays than it used to be 10 years ago or so. A lot of the stuff now you can use in sunlight. And again, like I said, it just... you just got to be quick with it. Again, like I said, if it's in a cool shaded area, that's going to be your best place to do it.
19: Very good. All right, what's our tip of the week this week in particular, sir? We did follow it up in the Baltimore show, so appreciate you.
20: Yep, we're going to talk about cleaning glass, windshields, cleaning side glass, interior glass, all that fun stuff. First of all, we want to make sure that we're using designated for windows.
19: Designated towels. Yep.
20: So basically a microfiber, type of window towel, some type of surgery towel, whatever towel it is that you like to use on your glass, you want to make sure that those are washed separately, number one, so they don't get any glasses or cleaners or anything like that that can cause shrink. Buy a pack of rags of towels if you like.
19: You almost said rags. You almost said rags.
20: Almost. again, like I said, we used to use terry towels for, heck, I used to use newspaper back in the day.
19: Oh, yeah, absolutely. Well. When it wasn't the digital stuff they have now, yeah.
20: Oh, yeah. And it, like I said, it was cheap. It was basically, you know, you bought your paper the night before, the next year you were using it to clean windows.
19: Yep.
20: And again, it just, like I said, it pulled everything loose. Now, like I said, a lot of people come into classes and they ask, they're like, well, how do I get windows shrink-proof? Well, number one, make sure your designated towels, I mean, you can use any window cleaner. I mean, you can use vinegar and water. Vinegar and water works really good to clean windows. Whatever you like, make sure you read the directions and you have to dilute it. Make sure you dilute it. Again, you know, up and down on the inside, side to side on the outside, so you can see if you have any type of, you know, any type of streaks and things like that. Stoner makes a real good window cleaner along with Griots. It actually goes down in your corners and crevices with your hand. Again, you can use a ruler to jam a towel down there and get all that cooked. Around your third break rate and all that. I mean, there's a lot of little tricks of the trade that you can use to make it go a lot better, that's for sure.
19: Gotcha. Very good. Well, I tell you, nobody likes doing windows. You know that Mike Lambert's standard line. He said nobody likes doing windows, and I can understand that. And, of course, using the difference in direction, north, south, east, west, from on the outside of the windshield and the inside of the windshield kind of like helps you out with trying to narrow down where the streaks are coming from. So that's something that a lot of people don't think about, but that makes it a whole lot easier.
20: Correct. It just makes me... you know, where your marks are.
19: Very good.
20: One thing Mike used to use was a drying towel, a McGuire's drying towel. 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I think they're called water magnet. They gotcha. Work really good. And again, they absorb a lot of water.
19: Very good. All right, we're going to take a real quick break. When we come back, we have more with Eric Leonard. I'm Dave Serio. The show is called You Ought to Know. We'll be right back.

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11: I was very lonely driving here tonight, so I hugged the road. It's going to get better, I swear to God. I took a crash course on defensive driving. I took a crash course. I feel like I'm bothering everybody. Let me move over here. I saw a sign on the highway. It said left lane closed, so I went somewhere else. You'll get this tomorrow, sir. I saw another sign. It said no outlet, so I started to scream.
12: Jay London. I wonder what happened to Jay London. That was from Last Comic Standing probably 15 years ago. Maybe 10. I'm not sure. But at least a while. I've never heard anything from him since. He was a very funny comedian, no doubt about it. Good morning, folks. Welcome to the show you ought to know right here on Free Talk 930. WFMD. Great to be with you. Live broadcast the 15th of August. And with me, I've got Eric Leonard from GTD. Get the Details Auto Detailing. Good morning, Eric, once again.
13: Good,
9: Good morning, sir.
12: Hey, a couple things about detailing and also as far as the humidity. What is the best way to place a coating on a vehicle if you are in a situation where you're in heavy humidity area? Is it just you have to do it faster, or is there anything else that can be done?
9: Not really. I mean, in humidity, we're looking at dry time, some are even faster now.
12: I'm sorry, I couldn't catch that last one.
9: Yeah. Basically, you're looking at dry time. They probably be able to do a fender and wipe it off, half the hood, wipe it off. Humidity plays havoc on coatings.
12: Gotcha. All right, very good. Appreciate that. We're still having a little bit of phone communication problems. I do apologize on that, but I think we got it all through, and that's really good. So I don't know if it's on your end or my end. It's tough when you're dealing with cell phones in both directions, unfortunately. You don't know, but I think we'll get it all straight. So thank you so much. We appreciate that. If you'll do me a favor, Mr. Eric, if you would be kind enough to give out a phone number so that people can give you a call during the week, during business hours, and if they have any questions about the detailing business. Yep, you're breaking apart.
9: 717-9797.
12: All right, that's 717-577-9797. Appreciate that, sir. And one more question I have for you, mister. When you're doing the detailing, okay, at the shop, what brands are you mostly using right now for your coating products? Are you using one particular brand in all factors, or do you do a mixture of brands? I'm sorry. It's the phone. I don't know if it's, again, I don't know if it's my phone or your phone, but we're getting nothing out of it. So I do apologize, Eric. Thank you so much, buddy. You have yourself a blessed day, and we look forward to talking to you next Saturday morning.
9: See ya.
12: Okay, thank you. Yeah, hopefully that's a situation on his end, because when we get Todd and Jose calling in just a few moments, I don't want to have the same situation here. So hopefully that's not the case. So we apologize for the inconvenience there. I'm Dave Cirio. The show is called You Ought to Know. We're here Saturday mornings, 8 to 10, right here on CBM. All righty, lots going on in the world. We've got, of course, a sports world. We've got Ravens today. We've got that. I'm sure the Commanders will be playing sometime soon, if they haven't done so already, for preseason. Baseball's going on, and it's still got a pennant race going on, another month or so of that. So some exciting stuff going on in the sports world. Political world, you know, that's completely crazy, no doubt about it, all over. And it's just a fun place to live in the world right now. It's fun. So we're waiting for Todd and Jose from Dynamic Automotive. They should be joining our show any moment now, and getting that taken care of. So want to thank everybody for listening. You ought to know. We love doing it. And let's see who we got. We got them here this time. Let's see if we've got them. I've got, is this Todd and Jose?
13: You got it, man. Yeah.
12: Hey, way to go, guys. Sounds good. Thank you so much. Glad to have you part of the show. I'll tell you, I got an interesting story for you. I don't know if I mentioned this to you a couple months ago. About 2.5 months ago, I got my first ticket down here in Florida.
13: Ah, you did mention that, Dave.
12: Yes. Well, I had the court case on Wednesday. And guess what?
13: What? You got off.
12: I got off. I won. Yes. So I had a very good judge. I was seeing that she was listening to the stories and, you know, seemed to be a good judge. And I was happy for that. And, man, I'm telling you, this courtroom is really strict. Okay, outside the courtroom, it has a sign. It says, you know, proper attire must be worn. All shirts must be tucked in.
13: Oh wow! Yeah,
12: I haven't tucked in a shirt in Florida in probably 6 years. So I had to go in the men's room and tuck my shirt in, which was a untucked type of shirt. But I said, I'm not taking any chance. I'm not pissing anybody off. So, you know,
9: right.
12: I was really surprised. But anyway, so I get in the courtroom, okay, and I'm listening to the judge of some of the other cases, and she sounded like she really is very informative and kind of knows what she's talking about. And also, the same officer, the same deputy, was for the first three cases before me. And I was listening to her, and I thought I had a chance. So, I get up there. She tells her story about what happened. She does not mention anything about being the 20 feet off the road for the ticket that I got was not moving.

0: She goes, "Is this true? Were you that far off the road?"
1: Oh.
0: And the deputy goes, "Well, that shouldn't matter, Your Honor." And I said to myself, "I got her! I got her!" And the judge turned around and goes, "Well, I think it is a contributing factor." I said, "Mr. Cirio probably did not think he needed to pull over since you were so far off the road, and I'm kind of inclined to agree with him." So I said, "This law was made for cars that are right on the side of the road, not way over." And she turned around and she goes, "Mr. Cirio, I think you're right in this particular circumstances." She goes, "So I'm going to award you a complete no charge, court charges, no court case, the whole bit. You're free to go." Yeah.
1: Wow.
0: So
1: very good.
0: Yeah. Now I'm not telling you that I've been innocent for the last 11 years in Florida.
1: We know that, Dave.
0: I just haven't been caught. Okay, you know.
1: And
0: you know, when you have five cars, 400 horsepower or more, you're gonna get guilty once in a while. But I've been fortunate.
1: Absolutely. Yes, I'm sure you've been very fortunate. But in this case, I have to agree with you. They were well off the road. You did slow down when you were approaching, and you passed them with caution.
0: Right.
1: So I think the judge made the right decision.
0: I think so, too. I was happy to see that. And she did give out some court costs and some small fines to people, but much less than what they would have been charged if they wouldn't have gone to court. So a very fair judge.
1: Good.
2: Excellent to hear.
1: Man,
0: yes.
1: That's good to hear.
0: What's happening in the dynamic automotive world? I tell you, everybody's talking about Westminster. One of our customers called up and said he drove by the shop and was very impressed with the outward appearance, and he's ready to use you when he needs you.
1: Oh, that's good. Music to our ears. The shop is being refurbished inside as well. Lee Foreman, my partner, is constructing a new waiting area. And
2: just giving them a good freshen up, so to speak, Dave.
0: Yep.
1: Yeah. So it's looking good, and business keeps rolling in the door. What kind of business are we getting over there?
2: Well, I tell you, I've been recalled back to the Sykesville location. So, conversing with Paul, it's been busy. There's some great fleet business that we inherited from the previous owners. So they've been great. So we're making new relationships with those folks.
0: Good.
2: And just meeting a lot of long-term customers that have been coming to that shop for years and years. And, of course, meeting a lot of new customers as well. So it's been a good mix.
0: Well, that's great. We got to take a real quick break. I apologize. But I want to talk more about the Westminster location and, of course, all the other seven locations to you. Eight locations right now of Dynamic Automotive. It is a force to deal with, and it's a good force for everybody in the area. I'm Dave Cirio. The show is called You Ought to Know. And we'll be back in just a few moments with your phone calls and more.

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2: Federal prosecutors are charging a Frederick man with new child sex abuse offenses. A federal grand jury indicted 29-year-old David Mangum Wednesday on counts of receiving and possessing child sexual abuse material

0: along with transferring obscene material to a minor. According to the indictment, Mangum used internet-based social media accounts in 2025 and early 2026 to obtain sexually explicit depictions of at least five minor victims. Investigators also allege Mangum sent one of the minors a video of himself engaged in sexually explicit conduct. A law enforcement search of his cell phone reportedly found numerous additional images and videos. Mangum pleaded guilty in Frederick County Circuit Court in 2021 to three felony charges related to filming, soliciting, and promoting child sexual abuse material. He received 10 years with all but 18 months suspended. A conviction on the new charges could result in decades behind bars. New federal funding is headed to healthcare projects serving Frederick and Washington counties. The funding is part of an $80 million investment being distributed across Maryland to improve healthcare in rural communities. Local efforts in Frederick and Washington counties will benefit from initiatives focused on expanding access to care and strengthening technology and innovative services. The funding comes through Maryland's Rural Health Transformation Program, which received $168 million in federal support. The broader program is designed to expand primary and behavioral health care and other services while helping rural communities build a stronger health care workforce. For more information on these or any of our other local news stories, be sure to join us on the web at WFMD.com. For Mid-Maryland's Radio News Center, I'm Jimmy Key on 930 WFMD.
1: I'm Paul Stevens. Luigi Mangione pleading guilty Friday to killing UnitedHealthcare CEO Brian Thompson's. Thompson's family saying in part, quote,
2: "Today's guilty plea marks an important step towards justice for Brian and for our family. While nothing will ease the pain of losing him, we are grateful that the federal justice system has held the person responsible for this heinous act accountable."
1: Fox's Chan Lee Painter. The Trump White House asking the Supreme Court to allow continued construction of the White House ballroom after a lower court halted that project.
3: The president's solicitor general argues the injunction issued by the lower court is extraordinary and unlawful as it halts construction on an integrated military complex, including a secure ballroom space vitally required by national security.
1: Fox's Jared Halpern. 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
4: WFMD Skyscan forecast for Frederick and surrounding counties. It's going to be mostly sunny today with a high near 88. Tonight, cloudy, increasing clouds with a low around 70. Sunday, showers and thunderstorms are likely in the morning. Patchy fog with a high eventually of 86. 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
8: I got arrested in upstate New York for driving too slow. They put me in jail for driving too slow. Put me in jail with killers, rapists, thieves, and I'm in there for driving too slow. First of all, if you're ever in jail and somebody asks you what you're in there for, you better make it seem like you did something real bad, right? Guy say, "Hey man, what you in here for?" "See, man, I was driving too slow." I said, "Man, I was driving real slow, man. It's moseying along. I'll do it again, punk."
9: That's Chris Rock from Funny, Funny Stuff from that gentleman, no doubt about it. Good morning, everybody. Welcome to the show You Ought to Know, Saturday mornings 10 to 11, right here on Free Talk 930 WFMD. With me, I've got the Dynamic Duo. That's right, Todd and Jose from Dynamic Automotive. Guys, we're talking about recalls. There's a recall coming out right now on the 25 and 26 Toyota Camry hybrids. And it turns out somebody I know has one. That would be you, Todd.
10: Yes, it is. Yeah, I'm waiting to see what this is. Thankfully, I haven't had any of the symptoms yet, Dave.
9: Right.
10: But, I know I'll have to get it in there and get it corrected.
9: Absolutely. They talk about a recall where the, I think it's the infotainment center or the computer center of the car can sometimes disqualify the turn signals and the flashers. As I mentioned, in Florida, we don't even have to worry about that. They don't use them down here. But if you do use them up in Maryland, it's very important to have them and get that squared away. So this is a prime example of a situation where a recall has come up. You're not having any specific issue with your automobile, but still extremely important to get that in for the recall and get it taken care of.
10: Yeah, Dave, you know, I'm pulling it up right now, and it looks like it is the ones with the 7-inch digital instrument cluster, where mine's the larger because it's the a higher trim line. So
9: okay.
10: I think I dodged the bullet here, Dave.
9: Oh, good. That's weird because as far as I saw, it said all Camry hybrids, I thought, for that. So that's good. That's good. I didn't realize they put different screens in there.
10: Yeah.
11: This is actually pretty interesting because here the problem initiates in the instrument cluster, right?
10: Uh-huh.
11: And in the past, we used to have what we called a BCM, a body control
10: body
11: module.
10: Control.
11: But so body control modules would handle everything from door locks to wipers and
9: power windows.
11: Everything. Yeah, power windows. Thank you, Dave. Exactly. So now it sounds like that job is left up to the instrument cluster.
10: Yeah.
11: The IEC.
10: Oh, yeah. But, you know, it's just everything's networked. I mean, such as my Camry. I mean, if I don't put on my turn signal and try to change lanes, the lane assist system kicks in and tries to keep me in the lane I'm already in. So,
11: good point.
10: Yeah, it's all networked together.
11: Yeah. We have a older F-350 at the Emmitsburg shop that is losing its ability to power locks and turn signals. And we have found that it all is handled in the instrument cluster as well.
10: Oh, wow.
11: This has all been controlled by that segment of the vehicle.
10: Mm.
11: Your instrument cluster just doesn't handle the speedometer. It's actually a body control module.
10: Yeah, it's all networked together.
9: Unbelievable.
11: Yeah.
9: Hey, car show season is still going on, and I know you guys pick up pretty well. Is it in September for your car show at Urbana, or is it August?
11: No, I believe this year it is going to be end of September, beginning of October. I should have that date, but I don't.
9: Okay.
11: In front of me. But car show season is upon us. You are correct. And end of summer, beginning of fall, all of the car shows start popping up. As a matter of fact, there's one happening now at Rose Hill Manor.
10: That was a great one.
11: The antique car.
9: Yeah, that's a big show. Yes.
11: That's a big show. If you've got a chance to go down there, you'll be able to take a look at some really cool vehicles. And car shows, in my opinion, are so much fun, and they can be educational too when you see what these artists have done with their vehicles. And I really don't have to say a whole lot about this because you already know. I mean, you know more than most folks. What you see at car shows is extraordinary.
9: But I still learn something almost at every show. That's really neat, you know. And sometimes I have to decipher between what's a little BS from owners and what's really true. But you know, a lot of times you find out something about the rarity of an automobile. There's a Chevelle Concourse. I think it was a 71, if I'm not mistaken. Chevelle Concourse. They only made 4,200 of them, and they were lightened to make them easier to drag race. And this gentleman down here in Florida has one, and he says there's probably less than 200 of them left because most of them were drag raced and wrecked.
10: Oh, wow.
11: So what kind of a motor did they have in them?
9: That had a 350 in it, with a, he had a 350. I assume that was a factory engine, but it was a larger four barrel, and it also had the light. Everything was lighter. It had some one fiberglass fenders, I believe, and it also had a lightening of the interior and the dash. A lot of stuff. So no air conditioning. So it was just a basic model that they lightened, and then also gave a little bit extra performance.
11: Yeah, those cars were just really incredible. I think they were known as G-body cars back in the day, and they had an incredibly nice ride. They were roomy inside, and they could be very competitive sports cars as well, and drag cars.
9: Yep, yeah. And they were in that situation, yeah. No doubt about it.
11: I know from that era, the 70s Chevelles were incredibly powerful when they came through with the 454 engines. They put out some real big horsepower.
9: So you probably worked on a couple of them at the Cadillac dealership when you were there.
11: Yeah, so that was during my Buick days. I worked on a lot of Corvettes, a lot of Chevelles, and a lot of Trans Ams, too, which had a very torquey 455 in them back in the day. That was a fun car.
9: That was. I remember in 1979 making my way down to Daytona, Florida with my Shelby GT500. And I went out on the beach with that vehicle. And I'm in the midst of probably 80% Trans Ams.
11: Oh, wow.
9: I mean, the beach was full of Trans Ams. Everybody had a Trans Am back then. And I'm in the Shelby GT500. And if you remember the GT500 portal exhaust, it met in the center, okay? I was actually, as I was driving down the beach, that exhaust was actually blowing the sand.
10: That would be neat to see.
11: What year was yours again?
9: What's that again?
11: What year was yours?
9: My Shelby was a 69 GT500.
11: Oh, my goodness.
9: Yeah, but this was in 1979. It was a 10-year-old car, and all these new Trans Ams were out there on the beach.
11: Wow. Yeah. You know, I'm sorry, the G-body cars were latter part of the 70s. It was the A-body cars that I was talking about.
9: Okay.
11: When we're talking about Chevelles and Oldsmobile Cutlasses, the 442 and the GS Buicks, which the GS Buicks were just incredible. But let's get back to your
9: We got to continue this. Got to continue this conversation right after the break. We'll be back in just a moment. I'm with Todd and Jose, the dynamic duo from Dynamic Automotive. We'll be right back.

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10: I'm drawing from my life of experience on the road. I've driven a lot, and I think most people who've driven at all in this area would have to agree that New Jersey deserves the title Toll Booth Capital of the United States of America. No question. That's right. Yes. Because you can't back out of your driveway in New Jersey without some schmuck in a hat wants 50 cents. And I don't mind paying tolls, but every 27 feet, I'd like to give them a blank check when I enter New Jersey, and I'll sign it when I leave. Let them fill it out. You know what I mean? Let them fill it out. Yeah, leave me out. You can't make any gas mileage in New Jersey. You're in a constant state of slowing down. By the time I get to Pennsylvania, I need a brake job. So I say let them be honest, let them put it right on the license plates, New Jersey, the toll booth state. What does it say now, the garden state? Sure. If you're growing smokestacks, yes.
11: One of the best from George Carlin, of course, and his love for New Jersey. Once again, good morning, everybody. Welcome to the show you ought to know. Saturday mornings, 10 to 11, right here on Frederick's Key. What was it? 9:30. Excuse me. I lost my train of thought there for a second. So, once again, good morning, guys. It's good to have you guys on the air. We were talking hot rods, and I love talking hot rods. You know that. Talking about, I had a Shelby GT500, when I got it when I was 19. I was really blessed. I got this great deal. My dad didn't think it was a great deal, and he was going to refuse to co-sign for me until I had to prove him wrong. Love that. And it turned out to be a great car. Straight-line car, though. Performance-wise, it's not a road course type of automobile by any means, but a lot of fun. 428 Cobra Jet. I added an extra four-barrel to it that I found a Cobra air filter system at a body shop one time and converted it over with the intake and carbs and the whole bit. It was a blast. But it was a hot car, meaning...
12: So you had two carburetors?
11: Oh, yeah. I had two four-barrels. I think they were 680s each.
12: Wow.
11: Yeah.
12: Wow. And that 428 probably loved that.
11: Yes, I got Christmas cards from Amoco on a regular basis. Yes.
12: Yeah. So how many miles to the gallon do you guesstimate you were getting with that?
11: Maybe six.
12: Yeah. And this is a 19-year-old.
11: Yeah.
12: Driving a car. I would say more like three.
13: Yeah, it was a little cheaper back then, wasn't it, Dave?
11: Yeah, when you're dealing at 28 cents a gallon, it's not too bad. I think by that time it was up to about 40. It was probably up to about 40 cents a gallon when I got the Shelby. Yeah, when I first started driving, it was 28 cents a gallon.
13: Yeah, geez. Yeah, it would put you in the forecast quick today, wouldn't it?
11: Yes, it would. But,
12: oh, my goodness, yes. And I guess you really understood or learned how much tires cost, because you were probably burning those rear tires off left and right.
11: Wait a minute. Come on now, guys. Never in the Pantera. Never in the Pantera. The Pantera tires were always too expensive. Okay, always. Ever since I've owned that car, they've been too expensive. Even when they had the 15-inch wheels on them from the factory, for some reason, those tires were expensive. So I've never fooled around with the Pantera. But the Shelby, yeah, I did move that. As Mike Lambert says, that judge should have put me away for all the things I've done and didn't get caught.
12: We're seeing the real Dave now.
11: I'd like to say Mike Lambert is my buddy. He's my pal. Absolutely, yes.
12: Yeah. So how long did you own the Shelby?
11: 14 years. I bought it in 1976. It was a 69 GT500, and I owned it to 1990.
12: So it being a 1969, that was a high compression engine, probably 10 to 1 compression.
11: I think it was, yes.
12: Yeah, so that was really a muscle car.
11: No doubt about it. And it was fun. Again, straight line type of car, but it was a blast. But I got to be honest, my Pantera pretty much ruined that car for me. After I bought the Pantera, and I drove the Pantera, and of course that's a road course type of automobile, the way it's mid-engine and 50-50 weight ratio and all that, I was just enjoyed driving with a smile on my face every moment, and the Shelby became a kind of a second choice. And that's one of the reasons why I finally said, well, I'm going to plan on selling it. I was planning on moving, and my garage space was going to be diminished, and it was time to do it.
12: Wow, so you made the hard decision of letting the Shelby go, which it is an incredible car and a big block. And you went with your Cleveland 351 Pantera.
11: Right.
12: That's what you chose.
11: Yep.
12: And you liked it because it handled much better on the road.
11: Well, I still have the Pantera. That tells you how I love it.
12: That's, yep. Now, Yeah, early on, those Panteras were notorious for running hot.
11: Owners,
12: mm-hmm. like yourself, had to do some modifications to those vehicles.
11: Actually, Ford did. Ford did in a recall. Ford did some other things. Whatever Ford touched on this vehicle was a problem, okay? Except for the overheating system. That was definitely 100% De Tomaso. But De Tomaso was not familiar with the American roads, not familiar with the traffic. And one other thing that really affected him, 6 months before the car was ready to go into production, it was all approved by Ford. Everything was ready to go. They figured out what kind of price bracket they were going to put it in. Ford realized that they were going to have a $10,000 car on the market with no air conditioning. And they realized that they couldn't sell a $10,000 car with no air conditioning. So they told De Tomaso that he had to add air conditioning. And it was an afterthought, and that's being nice. Okay, my Pantera to this day still has a knob on the dash for you to turn your compressor on.
13: Oh, wow.
12: Oh, okay.
11: That's how add-on it was. Okay? So, never worked well with the original cooling system. If you got in any traffic with the air on, you were dead meat. So, Ford brought them back, put larger radiators in, put larger fans, and many people like myself have converted those fans over to running all the time when the vehicle's on. The other situation is there's 3-inch water tubes that are factory that run the coolant all the way back to the engine because the radiator's in the front. That also doesn't help when it comes to keeping a car cool to have to transfer coolant that far. But my car's straight now. I can use it anytime I want in backed up traffic with no problem, and almost all of the Panteras now are. Now, one other thing the Panteras also had problems with, and again, it's whatever Ford touched to a certain extent in some cases. They went with Autolite, Autolite distributors. They had the problems with them. They had a problem with the, the alternator? No. Trying to think. Oh, carburetor. They had an Autolite carburetor on the 351s and Ford converted them all over to Hollies.
12: Right. Hollies was the best bet for that car.
11: Yes. Ford did have some problems with some of the stuff that they installed on the engine, and they ended up taking them off and putting in different brands, but it was interesting, that's for sure.
12: The Autolite distributor, was that a high-energy distributor, or was that points and condenser?
11: Points and condenser. Yep.
13: Okay, that's nice.
12: Wow.
13: Yep.
12: Okay.
11: In fact, if you want to know, I just got rid of my points and condenser 5 years ago on the Pantera.
12: No kidding.
11: When that car came to your car shows in Urbana, it was still a points and condenser car.
12: Right. Yeah. And points and condensers in most cars, conventional cars, would last maybe 12,000.
11: So if you were lucky,
12: as much as 18,000 miles.
11: Yeah. If you were lucky. Yep.
12: If you were lucky.
11: Those points would close up, and all of a sudden you weren't driving anymore.
12: Right. Yeah, that's true. So what did you switch it to?
11: What's that?
12: What kind of a distributor did you switch up to?
11: You got me thinking. Now, maybe Excel?
12: Okay.
11: I think Excel.
12: So you went high energy, Hall effect switch. It's a digital system now.
11: Well, it's not digital, meaning I don't have anything to look at. My the car that I just bought, the 71 Mercury Cougar, I updated that to digital.
12: Just the best way to go. What kind of plugs are you running in the Pantera?
11: What kind of what?
12: Spark plugs.
11: It's been a while since they've been replaced, but they were Motorcraft.
12: That's where you want to keep
11: I think I went platinum.
12: So, right.
11: Yeah. Well, that's all the time we have, guys. Hey, listen, you guys are excellent. I appreciate you so much for joining in on the show, both Todd and Jose, the dynamic duo. You guys have yourself a blessed week, and keep busy, okay?
13: Absolutely.
12: Absolutely, Dave. Thank you.
11: Hey, thanks for being a part of the show, guys. Thank you.
12: Take care. Bye-bye.
11: Todd and Jose, the dynamic duo. That's all the time we have for today's show, folks. Thank you so much for being a part of it, and we look forward to talking to you again next Saturday morning. You've been listening to You Ought to Know on Free Talk 930 WFMD.

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1: Giving an update, I'm Paul Stevens, Fox News. President Trump visiting New York's Long Island on Friday, highlighting lower crime numbers in Nassau County in the country, but he also weighed in on the Middle East.
2: He says he won't apologize even as gas prices remain elevated, saying Iran is the number one state sponsor of terror in the world. And then he made this comment regarding the Strait of Hormuz.
3: Pretty soon I'll be declaring the Hormuz Strait a territory of the United States. We have the blockade. No ships get through unless we want them to.
2: President Trump has previously claimed the U.S. has control of the waterway. As of August 12th, CENTCOM says the U.S. has redirected 59 commercial vessels, disabled three, and boarded two ships to make sure they are complying with the blockade.
1: Fox's Madeline Rivera. A hurricane warning in effect for the Big Island of Hawaii. It's bracing for what could be the island's first hurricane landfall in 155 years. Fox Weather's Katie Byrne in Honolulu.
4: Winds are picking up. Today is really the day that conditions will start deteriorating across Hawaii. Up first for impacts is the Big Island, which is south of us. They are under a hurricane warning there. Here in Honolulu, we've been upgraded to a tropical storm warning, so we really saw preparations ramping up yesterday between people who live here, people who are visiting, and of course the first responders trying to get ready for this too. There's still a little time left for us here on Oahu. Honolulu police, they've been trying to make sure emergency response vehicles are ready to go in case officers need to deploy. I've also noticed sandbags outside of businesses that are preparing for the possibility of flooding.
1: And again, Fox Weather's Katie Byrne on the Big Island. The National Weather Service says rainfall measured in feet, along with flooding, mudslides, and damaging winds, are all possible in parts of the state as we keep an eye on Hurricane Lala. 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
5: The 930 WFMD Skyscan forecast for Frederick and surrounding counties. It's going to be mostly sunny today, with a high near 88. Tonight, cloudy, increasing clouds with a low around 70. Sunday, showers and thunderstorms are likely in the morning. Patchy fog with a high eventually of 86. 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
7: 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We're coming in hot today, so put on your seat belt. And Terry also is on the line here to give a mortgage update. But before we do that, Terry, I got to let everybody know, $100 gift card. I got people saying, hey, Darren, this whole contest you've been doing about, you know, when mortgage rates get down to 6.25%, they're like, man, that may take forever to win. And I said, okay, fine, I'll do a spur of the moment one here, and here it is today. Whoever can call in at 301-694-9363, which is 301-694-WFMD. Whoever can tell us, Terry, how many homes are for sale in Frederick? I'm only taking four calls. Whoever can tell us how many homes are for sale in Frederick County as of this morning, right now in our MLS, that are all the total homes, not coming soon. It's just how many homes for sale. Whoever gets on that number, I'm going to give a $100 gift card away. So 301-694-9363. You got to call in today, right now, between now and 11:25, so that we can get to you. First four calls is it. Winner takes all. $100 gift card to Sheets. All right, the man, the myth, the legend from Presidential Bank Mortgage from Ocean City, Maryland. Now that the fish are done, all the swimming and it's happening, the beautiful weather. Are you out there, Terry?
8: I am here. How are you doing?
7: All right, doing great. Thanks so much for tuning in and getting back in here with us. And I know you got to see all the fun and festive activities, the big the White Marlin Open, and $9.9 million was given away. I wish I knew how to fish better than I do. All right, give us a mortgage update. What's happening at the beach and all that, and how you been? Go ahead.
8: Everything's going great. Just an update on the tournament. If you didn't follow it, there were only two fish that came in that were money fish in the white marlin category. So the leader took home $3.5 million. And basically, the thing to think about is during the tournament, there was 334 boats. I'm just going to throw out this number. Close to 1,000 white marlin were caught, but only two were big enough to put on the scales.
7: Holy cow.
8: It was a very active tournament, but really there was not a lot of chance for anybody that, like on the second or last day of the tournament, the odds were that you weren't going to bring in a fish. So a lot of people focused on the tuna. So there was tuna coming in all week long. It was pretty slow. I don't want to say boring, but just pretty benign tournament. So it was interesting. The fish are out there. They're just not big enough. So that's, I don't know what's going on there, but it was a great tournament. So
7: I think somebody better start. I think somebody in the next 365 days better start feeding these fish out there, because next year they're going to all be much bigger than. So nobody go catching fish, only feed them, and next year's tournament will be a little more exciting. But still, when you say two money fish, you start talking $3.5 million. That's some serious cheese right there, my friend, to be bringing into a boat. I'd be, nerves are up and high scales on that. So that's fun. All right. Let's get into mortgages. So, go ahead.
8: All right. So here's the deal. This week, inflation improved. But the big question, is that enough to bring the mortgage rates down? And the answer is not right now, but it's starting to. It's a very good start. So let's talk about what happened. The two major inflation reports that I always talk about are the CPI, the Consumer Price Index. And Wednesday's Consumer Price Index showed that inflation has actually eased to 3.4% year over year in July, down from 3.5% in June. So that's important, because mortgage rates, because inflation is that's the enemy of low rates, right? If inflation is there, then we're not going to have, if high inflation is there, inflation's always going to be there. But if it's over 2.5%, 3%, if it's over 3%, they're not going to lower the Fed rates. So that's kind of what you're taking a look at. So just remember that, the biggest piece of the puzzle is inflation when you're talking about moving rates down. Inflation is still too high, but the fact that it dropped 0.1% is very, very encouraging. It exceeded expectations, so that was good for the market. So you saw a bounce back in the rates a little bit. We went from 6.75, now we're like 6.67 on average in that range, okay? I just want to remind everybody, I talked two or three shows ago about the Fed. The Fed doesn't set mortgage rates. Let's be very clear here. We talked about the prime rate being 6.75. Mortgage rates are usually 1.5% lower, but that's not happening. So let's talk about the PPI, the Producer Price Index, okay? This is the inflation that businesses experience in costs to make everything before they hit the economy, before they hit the market. So in July, the PPI was unchanged. That's awesome news, which means goods, goods prices actually declined 0.7%, while services increased 0.2%. But the PPI is still up 4.7% from a year ago. So inflation pressure, it hasn't disappeared. It hasn't dissipated, whatever we want to call it. It's still there. And so we're not going to see a decrease in the Fed rates. But let me just remind everybody that the Fed rates don't control what the mortgage rates are, just like I said a couple minutes ago. So it's very important to know that it's going to affect the bond rate. We had a good market in the bond rate this week. Mortgage rates moved, ever so slightly slower, but they didn't go up, right? So that's the good news. So we're down to like 6.67%, and it's only tiny, but let's take a look at this real quick. The average 30-year mortgage, Darren, on February 26th was 5.98%. You and I talked. We were very excited. Rates just got under 6%. We started to see a tremendous amount of demand. And then all of a sudden, when rates went up, when the war started, everything disappeared. So it's up to the 6.67, but everybody keeps waiting for the Fed to cut the rates. But it's the bond market becomes convinced We need the bond market to be convinced that inflation is no longer an issue, and we'll start to see the rates come down. Okay, so that's kind of what we're taking a look at, and then is where's the demand? You know, the Mortgage Bankers Association came out on Wednesday, and they basically said the total applications increased by 3.6% last week. So we're starting to see more demand. Now, that's what the MBA says. What I'm going to tell you what's happening in my world is this week I saw much more activity. Four new loan applications came through where the previous 3 weeks probably had two or three come through. So four came through, waiting on another one today. So things are picking up. And usually, historically, rates start coming down the third week of August because the demand drops. So we'll see what happens if the rates, you know, come down a little bit. I think that they've got to get the rates down. And the only way they're going to get it down is if the war is settled. And I think it's going to be very important for the current administration, for President Trump, to have the war resolved by October 1st because of the midterm elections. So I think we're going to have a pretty good fall, and that's, I'm going to stick with that prediction.
7: I like it. Yeah, the biggest thing, you shared a lot, and I love it, and everybody out there hearing all the ins and outs of what's happening, the real pulse of the market, and I appreciate you staying up on all that activity. Biggest thing, too, Terry, you said loan applications up a little bit. People are like, how in the heck can that be happening? Loan applications are up in the last week or two? Absolutely. Buyer demand is not that terribly bad whatsoever. It's holding on just pretty much fine. Now, is it below the normal? Yes, but nothing's normal. And so the bottom line is nothing's out of control. Nothing's terrible, but we, like you said, we're in hopes and prayer that rates will come down again from being at like 6.75-ish or whatever, and we can get back to 6.5 or even lower. Then, you know, I think in time, I really believe we're going to start to see some headway with some of those things. So, all right, very, very good. Again, $100 gift card to Sheetz, 301-694-9363. Where's all of our listeners? Where's everybody out there who would like to have a $100 Sheetz gift card for gasoline, food, fun, whatever? We're going to give it to you. You got to tell us how many homes are for sale today right now in Frederick County. But Terry, last week, we'll give a hint, 709 homes were sale last week, and it's been hanging on around there quite a bit. 71 homes coming soon. That's down from the peak of 110. And then all that's so far this year, that's the highest we saw all year long. Getting back into the normal range, all resales, 611. 42 average days on the market. This is the median is lower, but man, we have definitely seen the time on the market a tiny bit higher, about 6 days on an average for most places in the area. Median price, 510, average 585, very flat or down just a little bit. New construction, 124 of those, 86 single family homes at an 818 average price, flat. 38 townhouse for sale, condo types at 490. Again, flat in the last months and months and months, it seems like. Under contract, 490 homes under contract at the moment, 324 in the last 30 days, so down just a little bit. We're seeing about that 34 day of the sold homes in the last 30 days. That's the average time on the market. And new construction, we saw 163 single family homes, 300 total resales, 24 brand news. And the 805 medium price, which, again, flat, staying very flat. 809 was the last few weeks. And then townhouses, 14 brand new ones sold in the last 30 days and an average price of 542, which that's up a little bit. That's up about 1% here in the last few weeks as well. So the brand new homes, Terry, I want to talk about for a minute. 197 of those year to date, the lowest, the cheapest brand new house year to date you could get in Frederick County was for a mere, get ready, it was a condo, $334,900. The highest down on 2nd Street, the brand new condo builds down there, $2.6 million. You can't make this up. Gold. What do they have? Gold faucets in this place? But yeah, $2.6 million for a brand new downtown condo right on 2nd Street. All those brand new ones that they've been building. What do you think of that?
8: That's amazing. I mean, that's a beautiful development. It's taken them a while to pull it all together. You know, it's where the old visitation school was. And if you get a chance to go over there, it's an incredible project. But, you know, we did a loan in there, and basically what you're taking a look at is you're looking at people that are downsizing. It's not somebody that's, you know, just getting out of law school going to buy a $2.6 million condo. It's people that have been in Frederick for a long, long time, that are a big part of Frederick, that are now downsizing, but they want the convenience and the ease of, you know, not dealing with the big house anymore, just like Mary Sue and I did. But I will tell you that our condo did not cost $2.6 million.
7: That's unbelievable. But yeah, these things,
8: I mean, incredible.
7: Most of these are selling for 1.6 to 1.9. I have no idea what in God's creation they stuck in this thing. All I know is, man, we're upwards of over $600 a square feet. Highest, most expensive properties in all of Frederick County. You can't make that stuff up, man. Did you ever think, I mean, Baker Park, we've got property, single family homes over there selling for $2 million or whatever. And then I have the one client of mine that owns right on Carroll Creek, facing the bell tower, that has the four ups with the elevators in them. You know, man, I remember when I was like, wow, we could probably get like $1.5 million for this. This is unreal. No, no, now we're at $2 million. Like his place, I promise you now, oh yeah, they could get about 1.9 to 2 million. People are going to be like, who in the heck's going to, like, who's going to buy that? Well, I had the most expensive rental property in all of Frederick. That was $6,900 a month rent, Your Honor. Imagine that. Today, they could probably get $7,200, $7,300 a month rent for this stuff. And people are going to say, man, we never thought in a million years we would see Frederick get this expensive. Well, guess what? It's here, and it's only going to go higher. So, yeah, that is pretty unbelievable. All right, Terry, check this out. Before we get into a couple other things here that's really important to share about what we've been talking about, what in the world when we do when settlement doesn't happen, it doesn't close on time, all hell breaks loose. Only 13% of those contracts experienced a delay, and 6% never happened. But 81% of all places actually settle on time or even a little early because everybody's ready to go, especially you awesome lenders, Terry, where you get the loan approved, clear to close. You guys can take off the runway anytime you want. Nothing's holding you back. That's an earlier settlement. But before I do that, I want to take just 1 minute, Terry, to share something with you that and others that we've not talked about much. Somebody asked me, Darren, how many, but you keep talking about rage delistings and sellers that become, you know, accidental landlords. I don't got my home sold. I'm going to be an accidental landlord, for God's sakes. Yep, that happens a lot at times because sellers just don't get it at times, and they their future's carved out with bad decisions sometimes, and that's the way it is. So what about all these withdrawn, expired, and canceled listings? Here they are. This number blew my head off, Terry. In the last 30 days in Frederick County, we've had 210 properties withdrawn, canceled, which withdrawn and canceled means like we're mad, we're ticked off. Expired means we'll just see what happens, and when the last day of the listing agreement is, it comes off the market. 210, you can't make this up. 53 are brand new homes. Now, I cannot explain how in God's creation a builder with a brand new property was listed and withdrawn, expired, or canceled. The only thing I can maybe think of is the listing agent who was trying to sell the house for the builder. The builder just wanted to change over to another real estate agent to sell the property. I don't know. Because think about it. Builders, they have to sell. They got to sell the house. They're not just going to, maybe they'll turn it into a rental. I don't think so, though. I think they're just selling. They want to sell and get their money. That's the bottom line. So yeah, 157 of them were resale homes, you know, in the average time in the market. So somebody asked, okay, Darren, how long before the average seller, the house withdraws, expires, it gets canceled? 84 days on the market. Guys,
8: wow.
7: Terry,
8: there is,
7: that's number one, a big surprise. I mean, I thought it'd be like 120 days, 150 days,
8: yeah.
7: 84 days.
8: At least 120.
7: Exactly. I mean, yeah, 84 days. The longest. Okay, so the house that's been on the longest in Frederick County right now, the longest days on market, 392 over a whole year. I can't figure out for the life of me Number one, I'm not made of that kind of money to list a house and try to sell it for 400 days. That is some serious money. That's an agent making nothing. I promise you, there's no way they're making any money unless it's a $1 million home, because it costs a lot of money. It's like $2,000 out of the gate to list your house, professional photos, photoshops, open houses, the signage, the MLS, the 600, 500, 200 websites we get it into. I mean, the time and all of that, I promise you, it's not a cheap little sport. It can be $1,000 to $2,000 immediately. So I have no idea how in God's green earth a seller, there's no motivation there, obviously. And you've got a seller that I don't know what they're doing in the agent. There's no plan. Like my average time on the market's under 30 days. I tell a seller it 14 to 20 days, you're dead. You are in huge trouble, even though the average is like what? 40, that's nuts. 34 days sold properties, 42 days listed resale properties. There's no reason to be on the market for more than 30 or 40 or 60 or 80 days unless you don't have a plan. Because that's when sellers get the least amount of money. It's just how it works. It's not rocket science. I don't know, Terry. I scratch my head. I see these numbers and I'm like, and somebody asked me too, how many homes have you had that have been withdrawn? These are the withdrawn means I fired you before you fired me as a seller, because I ain't spending more money if you're not willing to get your condition and price right because you missed the market by $5. If you're not making a small tweak and doing what it takes to get that market to respond and a buyer to buy your house, I can't help you no more because my stuff works. I got 700 plus homes I've sold. I'm sorry. I know my numbers. I know my marketing. I know what the flip it takes. This is what I do 70 hours a week. Expireds. That's what that is a seller, Terry, that doesn't want to pay for some of the marketing and says, well, we'll just keep it on the market. Canceling it? I don't know the difference between the withdrawal and cancel. I'm sorry. I have no idea. It's the same dang thing. But these are the people that it doesn't work out well. Here's another quick question people have asked me. How many of these sellers didn't get their home sold? They withdrew it, canceled, expired, did whatever, and then they put their home back on the market immediately? That's a great question. 30 to 40% of them, they're coming back on. Within 30 days, they're coming back on. 25% of them list with the same agent, though. 75% think, oh, it's not the market's fault. It's you real estate agents. Okay, whatever. Believe what you want. That's fine. And it could be, listen, not everybody markets like me. I'm not saying I'm the best agent, but I'm going to tell you this. It works. I got the plan. I know strategy. I know how to negotiate. I know how to get stuff done. End of the story. If I didn't, I should just get out of this. End of the story there too, right? 30 to 40% relist ASAP. 10% of all homes get relisted after 30 days. Terry, here's the crazy number. 55% never relist their house. They call it no subsequent listing, relisted. That means like a longer period of time, probably like 6 months or a year or whatever. 55%. So 55% of the sellers that take their house off the market and they're mad and they don't get, 55% are not all that mad. Terry, I want you to think of this. 55%. That means if 210 of them in Frederick County was in the last 30 days, 100 of them are not mad their home didn't sell. What are they doing? I'm just testing the market. I just want to see if I can get my price. I don't sell those homes. I don't do that.
8: Yeah.
7: If a seller says to me, I just want to test the market, you know what I tell them? You don't need me. You don't need an agent. Go do for sale by owner. Put a for sale sign up front. Stick it in the websites. Do whatever you want to do. Do your open houses. Do your own broker. I don't care. Do whatever you want. You don't need us. Test the market on your own dime. And they look at me and they're like, seriously? Well, yeah, you just said you don't want to sell your house. You just want to test the market. Terry, that's like, here's how I look at that. And we're going to use the fish story down at the Great Marlin Open. Could you imagine somebody entering the contest for the Marlin Open and they're just like, we just want to test and see if there's any fish out there. Like, we just want to see if we got a chance. But here's the thing. We got rods that are 10 years old, 20 years old. We haven't changed the spools on them, and we don't use any bait. Are they catching fish, Terry?
8: I'd say no.
7: That's the same.
8: That's my guess.
7: Yep.
8: That's my guess.
7: Yeah. Yeah. Well, we just want to test the market. We just want to go and have fun out there. You can do that on your own dime. All right. Anyways, those are the numbers, Terry. I want to know your thoughts on these withdrawn, expireds, and cancels, because I don't talk about it a lot, but I just did right now. What do you think?
8: So what I think is a lot of it, the one number that you don't have and you don't, and it's, you know, it would be an interesting number if people, you know, filled out the exit poll, as we say, is how many of the people that withdrew were withdrawing to do what the realtor had originally asked them to do, but they said, no, let's just put it on the market. And that is the carpet, the painting, the, you know,

0: refigure this out, you know, in next spring's market, because we don't want to disrupt the kids. We want to, you know, we don't want to disrupt the kids. We're starting a new school year. We don't want to start a new school district, yada, yada, yada, all the way down the line. So that probably, that number probably has something to do with the larger amount of people, as people are, they realize that they missed the spring market. You know, we're going into a period where the last 2 years in a row, October has been the highest month with the most homes sitting on the market. You and I both know that in October, November, and December is the best time of the year to get a seller to pay closing costs, because, you know, there's not a tremendous amount of demand. So I think people might be saying, hey, I'm just going to, you know, we missed this market. Rates feel like they're going to come down. So let's do this, is let's, you know, let's reorganize. Let's figure things out. Let's do a few things to the house, and let's try to hit next spring market around January 10th or 15th or February 1st, whatever the case may be. So that's my thought, listening to those numbers.
1: Yeah, yeah, definitely. So, you know, my saying is always said, Terry, no matter what is happening in the market and everything like that, there's always buyers, but sellers sell when they're ready to sell. But you said a good thing, exit pool. How many? I mean, man, come on, Terry. I would, like you said, high number. Probably 80%, I would give benefit of, 80% of all sellers didn't want to listen to a professional's advice. 20%, I would say, are probably agents that are newer. They don't know what's happening, maybe whatever. And they're trying to find their way through things, and they don't give the best advice to a, they haven't had enough experience to give a seller the best advice based on condition, market terms, strategies, all the other and above. And it's the agent's fault in that regard. So, but at the end of the day, the buck stops here. I tell sellers, if your house doesn't sell, it's the agent's fault, all of ours at the end of the day. And somebody said, that doesn't sound right. What if the seller doesn't want to listen? Fine. If you don't want to listen, don't take the listing. Stop being an agent. Stop being a person that just is a yes person and tells people what they want to hear, knowing in the end of the day, the seller is going to crash and burn and they're going to be very disappointed. So that's what happens. And so I tell sellers, look, here's the plan. I may not be the best for you. I may not be the best fit. This is what I know it takes. And by the way, I got the numbers. I sell pretty much 1.7% higher than the average. So you're fine. You're going to be good. You're going to make more money than you think, and you're probably going to be okay. I've never seen a house given away, and I've very rarely, I think ever in my career, have we ever had a situation where the market shifted so fast that my plan sucked and now it doesn't work. Okay. There you go. So, all right, we got 3 minutes left, Terry. Check this out. What to do when all hell breaks loose in a contract and you're not going to settle on time? What are all the factors? We talked about the financing stuff. We talked about title stuff. We talked about inspection and repair issues. We talked about appraisal issues. The one thing we didn't talk about yet, and we're getting into it now, buyer and seller delays. This is absolutely buyer delays and things. Failure to provide required documents. Now, somebody says, whose fault is this? It's their fault. Terry, you may say all day long, I need this, I need that for the underwriting and all this stuff. Delays in wiring, funds closing, that's a buyer's fault. An agent, we sit there and tell them all day, you've got to wire and have your funds ready to close by the date of settlement. I don't know an agent that would know this number, because we get the Altus settlement statement sheet 3 or 4 days before settlement. This is what you need to bring. I don't know. I was busy. Now, what if somebody's on vacation and they come back the night before settlement and they don't have time to wire? Yes, you do. You got to be proactive in this stuff. Failure to obtain homeowner insurance. Terry, when does a buyer need to let you know about their homeowner insurance?
0: Well, we tell them coming out of the gate, we say, hey, we need this minimum 7 days. We're going to bug you until you get it done. We have people that we tell, you got to get that homeowner's insurance. We've had people that we've had to actually put homeowner's insurance in place for them because they keep dragging their feet.
1: You got to get going. Thanks so much for tuning in your Frank Real Estate Update. We'll see you each and every Saturday here at 11 o'clock
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6: A Montgomery County jury has found 28-year-old Abraham Prez of Silver Spring guilty of voluntary manslaughter in the death of his 19-year-old brother-in-law, Diego Cordona. The verdict was returned on August the 4th in circuit court. Cordona was found dead behind a bus stop on Piney Branch Road in October 2024. Prosecutors say Prez sent a text indicating he planned to kill the victim, then entered his bedroom and fatally beat him. The victim was struck at least four times. Prez later enlisted a juvenile roommate to help him move the body. He faces up to 10 years in prison with sentencing set for October 27th. To read more, go to our website at WFMD.com. A Franklin County man is wanted after police say he forced a woman to run a house of prostitution in Chambersburg. According to court documents, the victim told police she was brought from Queens, New York, believing she would work at a restaurant. Instead, she says she was held against her will at a home on North 3rd Street and forced to operate a prostitution house. She reportedly had not been paid in more than 2 months and said people watched the house to prevent her from leaving. Police identified the homeowner's 35-year-old Abimael Garcia Velchez, who's accused of controlling the money. Police say they found evidence inside of the home. Garcia Velchez is charged with involuntary servitude and a warrant has been issued for his arrest. For more on local stories, go to our website at WFMD.com. I'm Diana Gibson, Mid-Maryland's News Radio Center, 930 WFMD.
7: Fox News, I'm Angelo Bavaro. Iranian officials are pushing back on comments made by President Trump that the U.S. could make the Strait of Hormuz its territory.
8: Iran's deputy foreign minister, the latest to weigh in via X, saying, quote, the Strait of Hormuz cannot be seized by tweet, nor by aircraft carrier, nor by issuing an order.
7: Fox's Jonathan Hunt. President Trump highlighting dropping crime numbers during a trip to Long Island Friday.
9: According to the FBI's 2025 Uniform Crime Report, violent crime was down 9.3% from the previous year. Murder and non-negligent manslaughter was down 18.1%.
7: Fox's Anita Vogel. The National Hurricane Center expects Tropical Storm Lala to strengthen into a hurricane as it approaches Hawaii today ahead of a potentially rare landfall. 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
10: The 930 WFMD Skyscan forecast for Frederick and surrounding counties. It's going to be mostly sunny today with a high near 88. Tonight, Cloudy, increasing clouds with a low around 70. Sunday, showers and thunderstorms are likely in the morning. Patchy fog with a high eventually of 86. 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
17: Good morning, everyone, and welcome to the Frederick County Weekend Sports Show here on 930 WFMD. I'm Steve Nibbs, and along with Paul Dumars, are continuing our Frederick County preseason football preview. And my guest today is the head coach at Tuscarora High School, Mr. Ryan Hines. Ryan, always a pleasure. Looking forward to talking a little football. It's that time of year, and certainly enjoy doing that. And we're ready to start.
18: Yeah, best time of the year. You know, we're wrapping up almost the end of week one, and you know, everybody's excited, everybody's juiced and ready to go. So, absolutely the best time of year for a football player.
17: Indeed, without question, Ryan. This is year season four for you. You had a vision in mind, a culture you wanted to bring to Tuscarora, get the program, rebuild the program, so to speak. Looking at this coming season, are you along where you would like to be as far as the program is concerned?
18: I think we are. You know, everyone likes to think that progress is always a linear equation, but a lot of times there's bumps and then dips in the road. And, you know, from year one to year two, we made a great jump. You know, we had a little dip last year, but I think we're going to see us get back to where we would be with that normal progression. I got some really good leaders, you know, that I've leaned on a lot this offseason. We've been meeting since January pretty much once a week or once every other week just to talk about, you know, what we want to do to help build the culture and what they want to see in their team, and you know, what things that we as coaches can give them. So the relationships that you build over 4 years obviously are going to be a lot stronger than year one or year two. So you know, I'm not an easy person to read right off the bat, but I think these kids have gotten to understand, you know, there's a little more behind that ugly face.
17: I think we all have that problem, Ryan. Saw an interesting article today in the Post, News Post there about your young man, Landon Rosenberg, back this year. Reading what he said certainly shows the maturity that he has now, and that certainly comes from the top down, and you being a hand in that. Talk, if you would. I know you don't want to single one kid out, because I know a lot of them work real hard, but I just thought that was very mature as far as his comments and what he's looking to do.
18: Yeah, you wouldn't believe he was a 16-year-old kid if you talked to him. It's his maturity is well beyond his numerical age. And the fact that he's been starting since halfway through his freshman year, I think, has really helped him. Just the mental awareness of the game, just his understanding of the offense. I mean, we'll be on the field, and he can tell any of the other 10 kids on the field, where they need to be, what their read is, what their key is, where they're supposed to go. It's, he is a coach on the field. You know, I know it sounds cliche, but
2: no.
18: When you watch him at practice.
3: You need him.
17: Indeed.
18: Right?
17: Yes, indeed, Brian.
3: Coach, you mentioned in your bio, changing a culture is hard work. I couldn't agree with you anymore. It takes time. It takes a special group of young men to try to turn that corner. What do you think your biggest challenge is to changing that culture?
18: Just the persistent negativity. I look at last year, and we had an amazing summer, right? We finished 3-1 in a lot of those Ravens 7-on-7 tournaments. We were competitive in everything we did. We had a scrimmage, our first scrimmage of the year, and the kids are like, "You need to schedule harder teams." I'm like, "Okay, you're starting to see it now." And then what we thought was going to be our real test was we had a scrimmage or like a joint practice with Walkersville, and we just did amazing. And it was almost like that was the point that we peaked. And we talked about it and talked about it and talked about it. We're like, what was the difference? Like, why was there such a change after that scrimmage? And then we kind of thought about it and was like, school started. And they're just surrounded by more of the negativity of, the football team sucks. You guys always lose. You do this. And it was just, it's just trying to tune out the negativity and tune out the noise and just focus on being a better you, tomorrow than you were today. I believe that. Go ahead.
3: No, you go ahead. Sorry.
18: I was going to say, I believe we have the core group of, and right now I would say that core group of those guys is juniors that are really pushing that mindset. And I'll tell you what has me the most excited is my group of ninth graders. Ooh. They last year, unfortunately, didn't have a really good situation at the youth league. They had a coach that kind of fell off, and they were left pretty much coachless for most of the season. And the commissioner did a great job stepping in, but they just didn't really have a lot of guidance. And I met those guys in February. They started coming to the weight room, and we were like, all right, we'll have incoming guys from 6:30 to 8:00. And I mean, it was every single kid that on that team would show up. And at 8:00, I'm like, y'all got to go. Like, I need to go home so my wife don't get mad.
3: I got a life to live outside of this.
17: That's
3: a
17: nice problem to have, Brian. Nice problem to have.
18: But it is. I mean, we were just talking about one of our offensive linemen is a ninth grader, and he's like a sponge. You tell him one thing, and he soaks it up, and boom, he does it. And I'm really excited about that group and just the energy they bring. We've been practicing together these first couple days, and we actually did a competition at the end of the day today, and the level of competition at practice has really gone up. So, I'm excited for this group. It's a little bit smaller group, but it's a smaller group of guys that actually care. So that's what makes me, excited to be with this group.
3: I bet. Hey, you also said having great assistant coaches has been helpful. Why don't you tell us about your assistant coaches and how you're utilizing them?
18: We don't have you can look at a couple of JV staffs in our county, and they got more coaches on their JV staff than we have in our whole building. But the guys that I have work their tail off. Our defensive coordinator on the varsity, Brian Pinnell, that guy probably watches more film and analyzes more of what the other team does than any of us. And his son, Donovan, who actually played for me at Urbana, is helping out coaching our quarterbacks, and he's been, you know, really trying to work with Landon and get him to understand that you don't have to do it all, and just been a real rock in kind of developing him. Another great asset we have is Mike O'Brien. Mm-hmm. Mike O'Brien II. Now I have to delineate it because now we have OB2 and we have OB3 now because his son just graduated from college and is now teaching in Frederick County, and he's going to help us out as well. But having OB on staff and having somebody that's been at Tuscarora since it opened and just understanding, you know, how the school works and somebody who's been a successful coach at the school, I mean, is vital for us. We were able to pick up another coach last year, Austin Geisler. I always just pronounce his last name wrong, but he played for us at Urbana, just an amazing offensive lineman, went to play in college. So Austin's a little younger, and Austin's a teacher in the building. And while he brings a lot of knowledge to the team, his greatest asset is he relates really well with the kids. Like, the kids will go to him before they'll come to me just because he's a little bit younger, closer to their age, and has been a real asset when it comes to relationship building and making the kids feel trusted and things like that. So, and then, you know, Lou Rajeski's been with me since I got there. He's been our offensive coordinator, our JV. Rafael Garcia jumped on last year. He's actually going to work with our varsity D-line this year. And then we picked up Jason Moore this year as well. And then a guy that I coach youth league with in Urbana, James Mayo, he's our hype coach. So there's not a lot of us, but they all work their tails off, and we all work together really well. We get along well. So it's a fun job when you're around people that you enjoy being around.
3: Amen.
17: Indeed. Quality, Ryan, that's for sure. Looking at this year's squad, you mentioned last year was a little bit of a disappointment, trying to get back on track here. What are an expectation or two for this year's squad?
18: So last year I would say what set the tone was we opened the season and we lost to North Hagerstown, which we didn't expect to do, but we didn't play to our potential. And what has been the previous culture is something goes wrong and it's just time to shut down. And the fact that it was week one, we turn around week two and we're down 14 points to Brunswick at halftime. And it took me about having a stroke to get him to wake up and finish that game. But I'm really trying to get him to see that the season is broken down into three parts. You have the preseason where we're trying to prepare you for all the situations that you'll see. You know, today we went over 3rd and 8. Yesterday we went over 3rd and 3. You go over kickoff team. You go over field goal. You go over hands. Like, you do all the situational stuff. Then when you get into the season, it's a chance to learn where our weaknesses are, right? We play really good teams. I mean, we played Middletown last year, who rightfully could have won a state championship. We played Linganore and Oakdale, who both played for the state championship. So we're going to play teams. And I told him, I was like, good teams are going to show you your weaknesses, and it's our job to respond in fixing those weaknesses rather than giving up on the positives. And I try to incorporate a little bit about our girls lacrosse team. And I was like, I won a state championship in the spring, and my record in the regular season was 8-4. So if we had a grade, we got a D. Like, we got a D in the regular season, but those girls learned from the regular season what to fix and what we needed to change. And then when you get to the postseason, then that's the time you put it all together. And I said from the get-go, this year is our year that we're going to win a playoff game. But we're going to win a playoff game if you guys believe that the regular season is where we learn. It doesn't define who we are.
17: Exactly.
19: Yeah, that's well said, Coach. Hey, I might be a hard question. I don't think so. But now that you're back on the gridiron, which, you know, it was good to see you get back to coaching, what's the more demanding job, being an AD or being a head coach of a football team?
18: Ooh, that's a double A.
19: That's a loaded one, isn't it? I'm sorry.
18: Well, I'll say this, right? good players make you look like a good coach, and good coaches make you look like a good AD. So
19: I'd agree with that.
18: depending on the season, you know, when I was at Urbano, you got to the spring season, and some of the coaches that we had in the spring were really amazing, and it just ran itself.
17: Yep.
18: And then some seasons in the winter or some seasons in the fall were trouble. But and what I learned in my role as a AP as well is I would much rather deal with teenage mistakes than I would with adult mistakes. Bingo. I can have a much greater tolerance for when a teenager makes a mistake because, you know, they're still learning, and I would love to help them grow, you know. So that's part of it, is just being with kids that want to learn and want to be better people.
17: Right answer there. I agree with you 100% on that one, Ryan, for sure. This is a personal question. 7 years ago, you were slated to be the Maryland football chair, and then also the state representative for the NAFHS Rules Committee. What an honor that is, and certainly well-earned and well-deserved in my mind, knowing you, Ryan. Talk a little bit about those positions and how that works.
18: So at the state level, it's just, you know, working with the MPSA executive director, Andy Warner, and just, you know, looking at challenges that we face as a sport. I know when COVID rolled around, there was a lot of challenges, and the changes that we made to the playoff system, you know, the first couple of years, I think there was positive feedback with those. Now, after we've gone through it for a couple of years, we're starting to hear maybe we need to look at other things. You know, looking at, you know, obviously the number one challenge that's going to affect our sport, and it already does affect our sport, is the shortage of officials and what we can do as district representatives, you know, across the state to try to recruit officials, you know, whether it's, you know, high school coaches reaching out to previous players, reaching out to youth programs, just trying to get more officials to fill in those groups because it's affecting everyone across the state.
17: Yep.
18: With teams having to play games on Thursday or some teams playing games on Saturday to account for the officials. You know, I know there's games that our district representatives have talked about. They've only had four officials, and how you run the mechanics of a four-official crew as opposed to a six-official crew. You know, those are the things. So it's really just trying to keep your finger on the pulse of what's going on in the state and what adjustments we need to make to, you know, keep football thriving in Maryland. You know, I think when we first took over, it was the point when numbers were starting to dip a little bit, but across the country, the numbers have started to come back up. And that's one of the things that I get to see when I go to the NFHS committee meeting in January. There's a representative from each state across the country, and it's a good mix. There's really a low number of coaches, so I feel kind of in the minority there. It's a lot of officials or assigners from the states and some state directors, but you get a chance to hear, you know, what's going on in other states and how they handle things. So that's probably my favorite weekend of the year. It's just getting to hear about those things. And that's where, you know, we got the idea for Flag, talking to the guy from Alabama and the guy from Alaska and how they did it. So, you know, happy to see the progress that's been made there. But that Rules Committee meeting is very interesting and how people talk. We probably spend 5 to 6 hours the very first day talking about knee pads, and it's just the same thing over and over and over again.
17: Well, I certainly can empathize, see that. That would be my favorite weekend too, just knowing what is going on to get an idea what's going on in the rest of the country. But I could get into that for sure.
19: Hey, Coach, since 1998 to 2026, the game and players have changed a lot. What do you see as the biggest change or the biggest adjustment that you've had to make as a coach?
18: I would say trying to get them to understand that your season is determined between January and May, not September and October. You know, the strong teams that go far, they have kids that are working, you know, extremely hard in February. They're working extremely hard in the weight room in March. You know, I talked to our team before in our preseason meeting, and I said, look, you know, on Wednesday, you're going to step on the field, you're going to be excited, but every other kid in the state of Maryland is going to step on the field, and you're all going to have that same excitement. If you want to be a successful team, the excitement that you feel now, you have got to find some way to generate that excitement on February 12th, because those are the teams that are going to be successful. You got to put in the work before you get the rewards. And I think that's, to me, has been the biggest challenge, just to get them to see that. And I haven't had the results, right? You haven't had a winning season to say, look, the work you did paid off. So I need to have a little payday for what I'm saying to actually resonate.
19: Yeah, you need to repeat it and repeat it and repeat it and get them to believe.
18: Coach. Well, and thankfully, you know, I've got a son of my own who's now 17, so I also get to have a little better understanding, because my first three kids were all girls, so they were a little bit different. But now that I got a teenage boy who'll be a junior, I've learned, like, you have to go one step at a time. You can't say, like, go upstairs, put this in your room, and then put this in the laundry room, because only one of those things is going to get done. But if I say go upstairs and put this in the laundry room, boom, it gets done, right? And then so it's breaking it down into one step at a time, just so I know that things get done. So trying to simplify and make it easy.
19: Keep it simple.
18: I hope you don't listen to me.
17: Yeah, just don't want to listen to this dude, right? Coach, looking at real quick here, you spoke of it earlier a little bit, but how important that youth, that feeder program is and can be for a high school program.
18: Yeah, absolutely. And you look at any successful team, you know, I look back at the Middletowns when they had Ricky Leonard and those guys, you know, they won the MVL, they won those championships, and they went all the way through. You look at the first Walkersville team that Joe Polis won a state championship with, you know, those guys were winning Tony championships back in the Mountain Valley, you know, so you can see the wave of talent coming up through. So, you know, like I say all the time, your youth league is like your crystal ball.
17: Indeed. And certainly you try to coordinate it and do the best you can, and I know you're working on that. Everything's starting to fall in place. You just, like you say, you need a little bit of a positive thing to get over that hump there, and maybe that will be the piece that those kids finally see, and things get to where you would like to be. Unfortunately, time is running short here, Ryan. I could go on. Paul and I would love to sit here and talk football with you for another hour or so, but unfortunately we can't. So I want to thank you for taking the time today. I want to certainly congratulate you on the one side as far as the girls lacrosse program at Urbana, and again on their state championship, the first girls program to do so. Again, congrats on that. But certainly good luck this coming season and beyond with the Titans, and certainly keep our fingers crossed, and the work that you do, we're glad that you're there.
18: Yep, and hopefully when we talk this time next year, it's a different conversation.
17: Absolutely, I'm with you. Go ahead.
18: We get over that hump this year. We win a playoff game for this school, and then we're sailing in the right direction.
17: Indeed, and I can't wait for that to happen, Ryan. Thanks again. You've been listening to the Frederick County Weekend Sports Show here on 930 WFMD. For Paul Dumars, I'm Steve Nibbs, and we'll see you next week.
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20: Battle over the Strait. I'm Angelo Bavaro, Fox News. Iranian officials are pushing back on comments made by President Trump Friday that the U.S. could make the Strait of Hormuz its territory after the war.
21: In that same speech, the president also addressed the economic pain that many Americans are feeling as a result of this war, and he promised it will be worth it.
22: For you to pay a tiny little bit more for your gasoline, just remember, you're doing it so that a very evil country cannot have a country. Really, it's the number one state sponsor of terror in the world. They have no leadership.
21: The Iranian leadership has been largely speaking with one voice, saying they control it and that no ships should pass without their prior approval. Iran's deputy foreign minister, the latest to weigh in via X, saying, quote, the Strait of Hormuz cannot be seized by tweet, nor by aircraft carrier, nor by issuing an order.
20: Fox's Jonathan Hunt. Luigi Mangione pleaded guilty to federal stalking charges Friday and admitted to killing UnitedHealthcare CEO Brian Thompson.
0: Mangione telling a federal judge this, quote, before traveling to New York, I used a 3D printer to make part of a gun. On the morning of December 4th, 2024, I shot Mr. Thompson in Manhattan and he died. I knew what I was doing was illegal. Mangione also admitted he emailed UnitedHealthcare's leadership posing as an investor, tricking them into sharing the location of its investor conference in New York City. And as Mangione confessed, Brian Thompson's wife took deep breaths. She wiped away tears. The grieving family, that includes two sons, said this in a statement, quote, today's guilty plea marks an important step towards justice for Brian and for our family. While nothing will ease the pain of losing him, we are grateful that the federal justice system has held the person responsible for this heinous act accountable.
20: That is Fox's Chandley Painter. Sentencing is set for December 18th. 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
20: A Kentucky woman is facing federal charges after she allegedly vandalized the World War II memorial at the National Mall in D.C.
9: This brazen act of vandalism took place in broad daylight. Witnesses snapped photos as it was happening. And D.C. U.S. Attorney Jeanine Pirro announced the arrest of 41-year-old Melissa Ferris, a Kentucky woman accused of pouring bubble soap into the World War II memorial center fountain and then spray painting the words, quote, clean hands, dirty money on a balcony. This photo appears to catch Ferris in the act, and she reportedly admitted the act on social media. President Trump posting on Truth Social, quote, there can be no greater insult to those American heroes who died in World War II. Where do these animals come from?
20: Fox's Anita Vogel. Ferris will remain in federal custody pending her next hearing. She's facing two charges, both carrying a potential of up to 10 years behind bars. Tropical storm Lala is bearing down on the Big Island of Hawaii. Fox Weather's Mike Seidel.
34: Ahead of it, hurricane warnings have been hoisted. We look for the worst of the weather on Saturday with a potential landfall late Saturday afternoon on the southern tip of the Big Island. We'll see if that happens. Meanwhile, the Hurricane Center is officially forecasting it to become a minimal Category 1 hurricane by that time. Whether it does or not, the impacts are the same. 75-mile-an-hour wind gusts will knock out power. Rainfall totals down in Hilo, 8 to 12 inches. How about up on the mountainsides and hilltops? Up to 20-plus inches of rainfall, mudslides and flash flooding are given. In Wanaku, Hawaii, I'm meteorologist Mike Seidel, Fox Weather.
20: A lockdown at Virginia State University has been lifted after officers responded to a shooting earlier this morning. Five people were taken to hospitals, one in critical condition. The other four suffered non-life-threatening injuries. The university said that shooting involves multiple suspects. I'm Angelo Bavaro, and this is Fox News.
10: The 930 WFMD Skyscan forecast for Frederick and surrounding counties. It's going to be mostly sunny today with a high near 88. Tonight, cloudy, increasing clouds with a low around 70. Sunday, showers and thunderstorms are likely in the morning. Patchy fog with a high eventually of 86. 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
2: Hello again, everyone. I'm Jimmy Key. Welcome once again to Four State Focus. And with kids going back to school in the Four State area, we have with us today Carol Walpart, who is Group Product Manager for Google DeepMind. And what she does is use AI to improve experiences, outcomes, test scores, and all sorts of other stuff student-related. Carol, thank you so much for joining us today on Four State Focus.
5: Thanks, Jimmy. It's great to be here.
2: In our four-state area, we're dealing with four states and multiple counties, but everybody's kind of pretty much heading back to school next week. What are the biggest opportunities for AI and Gemini or whatever it calls itself? What do you think are the biggest opportunities for AI to help students succeed gearing up for the school year?
5: Yeah, I think there are two big ways that are relevant this time of year. The first is just making sure you're prepared for school in terms of you've got the right school supplies, you're not spending too much money on those school supplies. And both Gemini and Google Search are very good at helping you find the right supplies, track prices, get a good deal. So I think there's this sort of logistics admin of do I have everything I need for that first day? And then the other area is the summer is long. It's hard to remember what happened 2 months and what you learned last year. And so there's a lot of great tools in Gemini to help students get back up to speed for the school year. We just launched a month ago a new feature called Study Notebooks, where a student can set their learning goals, set what they learned the end of last year, or if they're a college student, for instance, what are the prerequisites for the class they're going into? And Gemini can actually quiz them, identify what they've forgotten over the past 2-3 months, and give them personalized lessons to help close that gap. They can also, as they start the school year, if there's anything they're struggling with, it's great to just ask Gemini to explain things to them, to work through problems they're struggling with, and get that help to get them back to the level they left school last year.
2: Like I said, we deal with four states and several different counties. Some of the students in our state have a very, very high spend rate for the state on a per student basis, and some are not so lucky. And I'm not going to get into the political arena about this, the per student spending versus test scores, but these students and communities have different educational experiences and resources. How can you adapt to a student who needs basic homework help differently from a student who's actually an exceeds performer and is working well above grade level?
5: Yeah. This is something AI is really good at. One, it personalizes to the student. So depending where they're at and what questions they're asking, Gemini will give them a response that's relevant to their grade level, their context, and can meet them really wherever they are. The other thing, and we hear this a lot from students on why they use AI, is there's a lot of questions students who are struggling feel a lot of shame about asking their teacher. They don't want to ask a question that will reveal to the rest of the class that they're behind. And this is a reason a lot of students turn to AI for help, is because they don't feel shame asking questions to Gemini and working through things that feel difficult to them that may not feel difficult to their peers. And so we see this across the board that students really feel like they can come to AI and get the help they need to be where they need to be, regardless of their starting point.
2: For a student starting a new school year who may already be behind in a particular subject, how can AI identify those gaps? I can tell you that in the news business, we do use AI to help write stories and formulate arguments. What can Gemini do to identify learning gaps and help create a personalized path so that that student can catch up and do it quickly?
5: Yeah, this is exactly the use case we built Study Notebooks for. So the format of Study Notebooks is a student comes in, says what they're trying to learn, and then actually takes a quiz. And at the end of the quiz, they get a specific list of all of their knowledge gaps down to the individual topic. And then we generate these personalized lessons, including practice activities, based on exactly what they're struggling with. Because we know, and we hear this from teachers all the time, you may have a class of 25 students, everyone is going to have a different set of struggles. And it's hard to personalize everything to that class. So with Study Notebooks, what we're trying to do is make it a lot easier for each of those children to get the resources they need. And built into all of our products is this concept of active learning and practice. So it's not just we're going to present a wall of information to you. We're actually giving them practice activities sprinkled throughout the experience to really lock it in their mind.
2: Your work involves improving the quality of Gemini's responses. What are some of the biggest differences between an AI response that's just kind of accurate and one that is actually educationally useful? In other words, you can ask AI, what is the solution for 2 plus 2? But I guess what you want to do with a student is teach them how to get there. So how do you pull that off?
5: Yeah, this is something we spend a lot of time on, and we have research teams dedicated to this exact problem. The models, if you left them to their own devices, they really want to be helpful. So if you said, what's the derivative of this equation? The model is going to be like, okay, they want this answer, and just spit out the answer, minimal context. And so we've actually developed learning science principles. And based on our work with pedagogical experts to try and make both the responses helpful, but also pedagogically sound. So it's not just going to say, here's the answer. It's actually going to walk through step by step. We also developed a tool called guided learning, where a student can go in and within the prompt box, if you click the plus button, you can turn on guided learning. And rather than say, if you said, what's the derivative of this equation? It doesn't just spit out the answers. It actually works through it with you step by step the way a tutor would. And so what we find with students is they get a lot of value out of AI if they're not using it as a shortcut, if they're using it as a learning tool. And so with tools like guided learning, it's not a shortcut. It's really a partner as they figure it out with AI.
2: How can parents take a student who's using AI and make sure that it's being used as a learning tool without allowing it to become a substitute for studying, reading, absorbing the material, and completing the student's own work?
5: Yeah, I think you touched on it. If a student is using AI just to solve their homework problems or write their essays, it's not a beneficial learning experience. Instead, if a student is using an AI to get more practice, to generate quizzes or flashcards, or if they keep getting stuck on the same problem and they want Gemini to kind of walk them through step by step so they know how to solve the next problem, that we find is very helpful. And so we've tried to build more and more tools that allow for that active learning, that step-by-step help, so that students have these resources to get value and improve their critical thinking with AI rather than just taking shortcuts.
2: The latest movement in technology and education here locally is that school systems have finally put their foot down and they're eliminating or severely restricting cell phone use during the school day. Here in Maryland, Bell to Bell put them down and put them away, severely restricted cell phone use. What is this going to mean for a student who's become not only are they extremely technologically savvy, but in some cases they are technologically dependent? What's going to happen here?
5: Well, I think during the school day, the technology is great if it's in what we call a teacher in the loop experience. So the teacher is involved in that learning experience, is maybe setting the guardrails, setting the context. That's when a lot of great learning happens with technology in the classroom. I don't think that necessarily is what is happening on personal devices. Teachers are still deciding the right moments to use things like Chromebooks in the classroom. And so I think removing personal cell phones from the classroom probably does help student focus and keep them in this classroom community more than it does if you have students who are checking their texts or do things unrelated to the classroom during the day.
2: When I was in college, and that was in my 40s when I actually started college, the internet itself was making its presence known, and immediately the English teachers were made aware of tools to identify plagiarism based upon, you know, the text of submitted papers and essays. Is it possible now for a teacher, how could they or can they distinguish between a student that's legitimately using AI as a tutor or study partner and a student using it to complete an assignment that they were expected to do themselves? If AI is an artificial intelligence, how can you tell the difference between something that was written by the artificial intelligence versus the gray matter intelligence?
5: Yeah, I think teachers have gotten very clever about this. So there's a number of different tactics we've heard from teachers. Sometimes they just know because if it's an essay, it's not in the voice of a student. It doesn't necessarily match their in-class writing. Other times we're hearing more and more teachers moving assignments in class, or if you submit an essay, you actually have to stand in front of the class and answer questions about that essay. So you still have to show you have mastery of the material. I don't think there's a magic wand to say, this is AI, this is not AI, this is how much AI was used. But we are seeing more and more from teachers, they're developing new tactics to measure if the student has actually learned the material or done the work behind the assignment. And I feel like every generation has these, like we had Turnitin back in the day. Teachers are very good at this.
2: This is something near and dear to my heart, and it's awfully important to a lot of folks. Let's talk about students with special needs. Someone who's on the autism spectrum, somebody who's got a developmental disability. What benefits can Gemini and Google's education tools, or AI in general, provide to students with those disabilities, with attention deficiencies or challenges or other educational needs? What can AI do for a desperately underserved segment of society and help improve the situation when it comes to kids with developmental disabilities?
5: Yeah, this is something we've been spending more and more time over the past year. We actually ran a co-design workshop earlier this year with children with autism or other attention-related complications. And one feedback we heard is they actually find AI very beneficial, because they don't have to bop around as much. So an example one student gave is they love using quizzes in Gemini, because right after the quiz, it breaks down what they did well and what they didn't do well, and then they can keep asking more questions and get explanations. Versus more traditional means, they may be taking quizzes over there, going to AI or another resource to figure out what they learned. And each of those transition points is a moment to lose focus. And we hear this actually from all students, that the more that they can kind of get that light guidance during the learning experience of, okay, we're starting here, this is how you did, this is a good next step, it actually really helps with focus and remaining on task and helping them achieve their goals. The other thing is AI is a good listener and a good instruction follower, in terms of students can really tailor their response styles. They can make them more detailed, they can make them less detailed, and AI will continue to follow that within the conversation.
2: Getting back to special needs students really quickly, does AI, I mean, it's got some amazing features. If you pay attention to social media at all, you realize that most of the population is using it to make Google eyes and turn people's hair red. But nonetheless, can a teacher take Gemini and present the same material to some high and middle school students and the same set of students, but in three grade levels prior to those middle school students, the same subject matter, can you just kind of push a button or give it a command, and will Gemini tailor that instruction module, if you will, to the specific grade level of the student audience?
5: Yeah, Gemini is very good at transformation. So particularly if there's already a set lesson or a set of information that the teacher wants to teach, it can then tailor that material down to different grade levels. And there's more features coming in the fall with Google Classroom that will actually let teachers tailor their lesson based on the strengths and weaknesses of their students. We announced that about a month ago at ISTE, one of the educational conferences. But we think that teacher in the loop, and if we can help that loop of, okay, here's what your class is struggling with, here's different ways to tailor your material, not even by grade level, just by this student is struggling with this aspect of literacy, or this student is doing really well and needs more difficult questions. We think both the material and the question generation are really important areas to help students at all levels excel.
2: For a student who struggles to ask questions in front of classmates, what can an AI learning companion do to provide that judgment-free place to ask basic questions and practice until they're ready to participate a little bit more confidently? I mean, can Gemini or AI in general, can it be a beneficial way to improve a student's or help negate a student's social anxiety by helping them practice in such a way to where that anxiety no longer exists?
5: Yeah, I think there's sometimes two root causes to that. I don't feel confident in the material, or I don't understand this piece. And I think we've all been in classes or meetings where you miss one piece of information and you spend the entire class being like, I am confused and I don't know what's going on, but it's too far to ask a question. And that's when we hear a lot of students turning to AI to say, the teacher keeps using this variable. What does that mean? I don't understand any of this lesson because I don't understand this variable. And so those kind of questions we hear from students all the time, that they come to Gemini for that kind of shame-free experience. I think the other piece is practicing speaking out loud. And Gemini Live, the voice input Gemini, is really useful for this too. You can practice an oral presentation, or even just practice asking questions. And Gemini is happy to be that partner to do a mock version of what you need to do in class and get feedback that you're doing a good job before the actual class happens.
2: Accessibility is an issue. It's accuracy is especially important for some of the kids who may rely heavily on these tools. Every AI interaction comes with that caveat, which says AI can make mistakes. What are there any safeguards that are being put in place to reduce the incorrect or misleading information? How can a student learn how to recognize when they need to verify an AI response? In other words, I don't know what the truth is, but I'm not so sure I'm going to trust this thing. How do I make sure this is really what's going on?
5: Yeah, every model gets more and more accurate, and it's one of the prime things we train the models to be is accurate, because you're exactly right. It's incredibly important. I think a really important skill for students, not just in AI, but anything on the internet these days, is to check the sources, to look at what citations the model is using in its response, where it's linking out to, verify against those sources, and then also look up independent sources to make sure that this answer is accurate, particularly if it's an important response. The models are pretty good these days, but I think that's a really valuable skill for students to have across the board.
2: Now, I'm assuming that AI, again, AI in general, Gemini specifically, in my business, attribution is a absolute necessity. In other words, when you get a piece of material or data from somewhere, you better identify where you got it from and attribute the material to that source. I would imagine this should be a pretty simple thing for Gemini to accomplish, but does it ever get anything like that incorrectly?
5: It can vary. Most of the time, it's actually going through and checking its own work and linking out. It's not perfect. It does sometimes hallucinate links, but it's pretty. That's a pretty easy error to catch if the link doesn't line up with what's being said in the response. Either you need to check.
2: Google's introduced some study notebooks that can create personalized lessons, quizzes, and whatnot to track a student's progress. I mean, that's pretty neat. It takes a little bit of the burden off of the teachers and teachers' aides and school administrators and whatnot. How do you see that kind of technology changing the way a high school student prepares for a major exam? And it was usually at 8 o'clock, and your test was the next day at 10. When you pull an all-nighter to study, that's the way it used to be. What is it doing changing the way a student prepares for a test or exam rather than simply pulling an all-nighter and cramming it in the night before?
5: Yeah, I mean, I think cramming will probably still happen, but we hope to give students with study notebooks to show them their gradual progress along the way. And a huge part of the motivation was these big standardized tests. So I remember back in the day, I went to my local YMCA for SAT prep, and it was inordinately expensive and a real burden on my parents. And particularly around the world, in India and Indonesia, we hear the same thing from students, that they're having to spend sometimes a year of their parents' wages to prepare for these big exams.
2: Yeah.
5: And so I think there will always be a place for those kind of institutions, and we very much believe in the value of in-person teaching, but they're not accessible to everyone. And so we wanted to build something that was a really high quality way to prepare for any exam. And it's exactly as you described. You come in, provide your materials, or specify what your exam you're preparing for, And Gemini, in the background, is creating what we call a knowledge tree. So it takes all of the information and maps it into a tree with sometimes 400, 500 different specific learning objectives. And then what Gemini does is test you against those objectives. And then anytime you struggle and you can't answer a question correctly about one of those, you get a personalized lesson just on that topic. And where we think the real magic is it shows you that progress along.

0: become a lawyer, and I want to pass the Maryland bar. Can I get a hold of Gemini and say, all right, look, I want you to teach me all the things necessary simply to pass the bar exam in the state of Maryland and avoid having to go get a JD from a college in the first place? And so you enlist Gemini to teach you only the things that are necessary to pass the bar exam. Is that possible, or is this like a scare tactic that I'm coming up with?
1: No, so I can't speak to the specific prereqs of the bar if you need to go to law school. But I do think we're getting to this point where these big ambitious learning goals are achievable with enough hard work and collaboration with these AI models. It isn't I write this like single prompt and now I'm going to go pass the bar. But it is, if someone's willing to put in the practice and the work and work through these difficult problems, I do think AI is a very useful resource. Probably not the only resource, but the capabilities we built even over the past year, I think, put that goal much closer to reality than it was a year ago.
0: Okay, so a doctorate in thermodynamics inside of 6 months is potentially possible.
1: Six months may be ambitious, but you can start wherever you are and then gradually move your way up, which isn't possible in a lot of, like that path doesn't exist.
0: Exactly, yeah. I mean, if you go to college and they teach you, you know, you want to get your degree on electronic engineering, but they keep throwing at you all these other, you know, courses that you're supposed to take, like political science and creative writing. Nah, get that stuff out of my hair. I want my degree in electronic engineering. Let's get on with it. Finally, I appreciate you being with us today, but if you could give a student, a parent, or a teacher in our area, here in the Mid-Atlantic where we're at, and believe me, geographic regions from place to place do differ in teaching methods, in attitudes, and resources, by all means. But if you could give us one piece of advice about using AI during the 26-27 school year, what would you want them to understand about using it responsibly and effectively? Because responsibility and effectiveness do go hand in hand when you're using a tool this powerful and, dare I say, maybe this unpredictable.
1: I think the core message I would say is if it feels like a shortcut, it's probably not helping your learning. So I think these tools are great for generating practice questions and breaking down when you get stuck, telling you how to get to the next step. But if you're automating your learning, you're probably not learning as much as you could be. So don't use an AI as a shortcut to do your homework. Use it as a tutor or a practice tool. And I think that is really, in all the students we talk to and the research we've done, those are two very different lanes. And the students who use it for active practice, who use it as a collaborative tutor, see dramatically improved learning outcomes versus students who are using it to solve their homework and to take shortcuts. Hope that with AI, any student can do well on these tests. They're not, as we talked about earlier, they're not gated by the ability to pay for a private tutor or an expensive course. And so I do think that will improve test scores across the board. It will allow students to get the personalized learning that they haven't been able to get elsewhere. And so I think that will have a positive impact on test scores and hopefully learning overall.
0: Carol, thank you so much for your time. We appreciate it. It's been an honor, a privilege, and a very enlightening conversation. This is the unknown future, I guess, when it comes to a lot of things in both humanity and education and learning and experiences. That remains to be seen how it's all going to turn out. But hey, let's give it a try. Let's, you know, be a little vigorous in where we want to go in expanding the mind of mankind. And I think this is going to be a remarkable tool in the advancement of the human race, any way you look at it. Carol, once again, our time is up, and I thank you so much for yours. Ladies and gentlemen, we've been speaking with Carol Wolpert, Group Product Manager with Google DeepMind. Carol, thank you again for being with us today on 4-State Focus.
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2: Federal prosecutors are charging a Frederick man with new child sex abuse offenses. A federal grand jury indicted 29-year-old David Mangum Wednesday on counts of receiving and possessing child sexual abuse material, along with transferring obscene material to a minor. According to the indictment, Mangum used internet-based social media accounts in 2025 and early 2026 to obtain sexually explicit depictions of at least five minor victims. Investigators also allege Mangum sent one of the minors a video of himself engaged in sexually explicit conduct. A law enforcement search of his cell phone reportedly found numerous additional images and videos. Mangum pleaded guilty in Frederick County Circuit Court in 2021 to three felony charges related to filming, soliciting, and promoting child sexual abuse material. He received 10 years with all but 18 months suspended. A conviction on the new charges could result in decades behind bars. New federal funding is headed to healthcare projects serving Frederick and Washington counties. The funding is part of an $80 million investment being distributed across Maryland to improve healthcare in rural communities. Local efforts in Frederick and Washington counties will benefit from initiatives focused on expanding access to care and strengthening technology and innovative services. The funding comes through Maryland's Rural Health Transformation Program, which received $168 million in federal support. The broader program is designed to expand primary and behavioral health care and other services while helping rural communities build a stronger health care workforce. For more information on these or any of our other local news stories, be sure to join us on the web at WFMD.com. For Mid-Maryland's Radio News Center, I'm Jimmy Key on 930 WFMD.
3: News. I'm Paul Stevens. President Trump suggesting in a Friday speech on Long Island that he could take the unprecedented step of declaring the Strait of Hormuz as a U.S. territory. However,
4: Iran's deputy foreign minister, the latest to weigh in via X, saying, quote, the Strait of Hormuz cannot be seized by tweet, nor by aircraft carrier, nor by issuing an order.
3: Fox's Jonathan Hunt. Luigi Mangione pleading guilty to federal stalking charges Friday in connection with the 2024 shooting death of UnitedHealthcare CEO Brian Thompson.
5: He read a prepared statement expressing no remorse as Thompson's wife and family sat in the courtroom for the first time. Mangione telling a federal judge his motive was anger over his own severe back pain and his belief that the health insurance system worked against patients.
3: And that's Fox's Chan Lee Painter. 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
1: WFMD Skyscan forecast for Frederick and surrounding counties. It's going to be mostly sunny today with a high near 88. Tonight, cloudy, increasing clouds with a low around 70. Sunday, showers and thunderstorms are likely in the morning. Patchy fog with a high eventually of 86. 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
1: 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Hello, I'm Frank Mitchell, and Bob Miller, it's very unusual, not in for the Morning News Express. Recently, Drew Phelps fitting in, and he had a conversation with Karen Crum Nicholas, who heads up the Great
7: Frederick Fair.
8: Hey, the mullet contest.
9: Yes.
8: Is this a new thing you guys have done? Have you done this a couple years?
9: This is our first ever mullet contest, and it's going to be a really fun partnership. We have over 30 people registered already.
8: Wow, already?
9: We're still open for registrations, and you can do walk-ins also.
8: So it takes place Saturday, September 19th, 11 a.m. So how can they register, and can someone just show up and enter that morning?
9: Yep, you can just show up that day and enter. There's a division for everyone, so we have it broke down by age, but then also, if you're not really willing to commit to the whole mullet life officially, you can just get a wig and do it. It's all about the vibes and the feels. We're going to do awards for most patriotic, crowd favorite, most legend hairy. Worst attempt, but we like it. So there's a lot of opportunity to win. And all the information and how to register and details are on thegreatfrederickfair.com/mullet.
8: And if you want to see on our social media right now, I joined in the fun as well with a wonderful mullet that apparently you said everybody has been sharing.
9: Yeah, it's a community mullet.
8: Which she has been wearing in the videos as well. But yeah, the Great Frederick Fair, been a part of this community for so many generations and part of your family, obviously. So what makes the fair so special to our community, man?
9: I think that the fair is just, it's community, it's tradition, it's celebrating agriculture, which is, you know, the heart of Frederick County. There's still a lot of farms. That's very, very important for everybody to know where their food comes from. And so it's just a community gathering. It is tradition for so many people. My my grandfather served on the fair board for 42 years. My uncle's on the fair board. The fair is actually owned by 250 shareholders. It's privately owned. It's a nonprofit. So it's just all about bringing kids together, getting the opportunity to showcase their livestock and their animals and their exhibits and entries and for learning. And it's just a great time all around.
8: It is. There's so many things to do. If you want to eat food, if you want to go see animals, if you want to go see a great show or just go ride rides, there's just so many things to do. You can walk around and just eat food all day. And that's part of the fun. I know you've probably done that multiple times.
9: I do love the food.
8: What is your, if I know you don't have, you can't say a favorite because there's so many.
9: Oh,
8: you
9: I
8: know
9: have a
8: them
9: lot
8: all.
9: Of favorite.
8: But if like you're going through right now, it's middle of the week and you're just starving, what's your go-to?
9: One of my favorites is pickle pizza from Spaghetti Eddie.
8: I don't get that. I don't understand it.
9: It's so good.
8: It is.
9: It's like a white pizza with dill pickle on it, and it's like not overpowering pickle. It's magical.
8: Okay.
9: But there's a lot of other food. I like the pig slop from Pig Hole. That's got a terrible name, but it's so delicious.
8: It is a terrible name.
9: JB Seafood. I don't know.
8: Yeah, JB
9: Seafood's
8: great.
9: You gotta go to our website, thegreatfrederickfair.com/vendor, and just look at all the opportunities.
8: Yeah.
9: We have some new vendors coming this year, and there's just so many awesome things.
8: So you besides the mullets, you're currently looking for entries for the fair's traditional blue ribbon competition. So do people need to be experienced exhibitors, or can any Frederick County resident participate?
9: So it's so awesome, and it's like a best kept secret, but it's not intended to be a secret. So when you hear this, tell all of your friends and go to our website, thegreatfrederickfair.com/exhibit, to get all the answers, or call our office so we can walk you through the process. You can become an exhibitor. Frederick County residents can enter in the Farm and Garden building and the Household building. So the Farm and Garden has vegetables, fruits, flowers, beer, wine, mead, cider, honey. Ugh, you can enter so any of those things if you grow fruit, vegetables, grains, crops. 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It's $4 per entry. There is an entry fee, but you pay the $12 and you get a ticket to come into the fair every single day. At the gate are $15 for 11 and older, and they're $10 if you buy it online. So either way you look at it, you're getting a heck of a deal.
8: Yeah.
9: And plus, then when you enter, if you have like the best cookie, you could do baked goods. If you have the best of something, and we give you, because everything's judged in a good way, like not mean judgy, but like good judgy. And then if you get a blue ribbon or a red ribbon, like we literally write you a check for $4 or $3 or whatever the thing may be. If you get best of show in your whole division, you can win $10. Actually, this year, thanks to the Bell family, you can win $17.76.
8: I love it.
9: Because happy birthday, America.
8: Yeah, what's the big phrase this year? What's your...
9: Our theme this year is One Nation, One Fair, Together We're Better.
8: Love it. Love
9: Which,
8: it.
9: For a lot of people listening, you probably knew Jim Grimes, who served on our fair board. That was one of his famous ending every meeting with Together We're Better. So it's kind of like a subtle tribute to him as well. It just fit perfectly with the theme this year with America's birthday. So.
8: Love it. And that's a great way to let's pause, come back with more with Karen, because she's got so much to talk about with the fair coming up. We'll get more into it on the Morning News Express on 930 WFMD. I have one of the best people to have in studio because it's just so easy to talk to and just talk great Frederick Fair because we are, how many days?
9: 43 days.
8: 43 days away. And I want to get into the amazing shows you've got this year. You've got an amazing lineup of artists starting with, when I heard this name's coming, I'm like, I remember watching the season all the way through and still mad he did not win. But Chris Daughtry is leading things off this year, right?
9: Yep, Daughtry's kicking off. So we got rock. We try to always bring some diverse genres. So we've got Daughtry. We have Pop 2000s tour. We've got Neil McCoy and Mark Wills for the 90s country.
8: Yeah, I know a lot of our audience is going to love that show.
9: We've got 3 nights of motorsports with the tractor and truck pull and 2 nights of demolition derby. And, of course, there's DJ Brian Moe in between the heats of the derbies. And then we've got bands to kick off all 3 motorsports. So those are on our website as well. We've got Christian with Danny Gokey and Bay Turner.
8: Another American Idol.
9: Yeah, I know. That was not really on purpose, but it kind of worked out that way.
8: And he's really good, man. That guy can wail.
9: Yeah, he's really good. And then the second Friday, we have Let's Sing Taylor, which is a fake Taylor Swift. But it's super fun. She does the costume changes and everything. If you squint, she kind of looks like her. So.
8: Yeah, she doesn't look a lot like her, but like you said, it's just if you're a fan of the music, it's just a big party.
9: It's a very affordable ticket. It's on Kids Day. You'll notice that the time start is a little bit earlier in the day just to try to capture the ability for all the kids to attend. And then we wrap up the week with Warren Zeiders.
8: Now, there's a lot of ladies that are going to be very excited about Warren Zeiders. He's a good-looking dude.
9: I feel like every video he makes is without
8: shirtless.
9: Shirt. Yeah.
8: Yes, I know. I call him shirtless Jesus. He does. He kind of looks like he's had long hair. He's got a six-pack. The guy loves showing off the abs. So ladies, and apparently all his shows, he's shirtless too.
7: On your unanchored channel.
8: Yeah, so it's, he's going to be a great show. And he's an up-and-coming artist, big name. We had a huge number one hit with Pretty Little Poison a couple years ago. We play them on WFRE all the time. So great show. Just a great lineup, people. And they're all affordable shows. And you can get them. Now, this is the big thing I think a lot of people don't know.
9: Yeah,
8: if you're buying
9: this is the
8: tickets, please listen to this.
9: 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None of them are us. They're overcharging you. 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
8: Yep.
9: 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And all of our tickets include your gate admission that day as well. For whatever day you're going to the show, gate admission is included. So just be mindful. 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I had a lady call the office the other day who paid $138 a ticket for Warren Zeiders. The most expensive ticket we have is like 80-something. So like,
8: yeah, that's reasonable.
9: Don't get scammed. Just be mindful. Tell all of your friends. I don't like to get those calls. I can't do anything to help you, unfortunately, because I don't have the money. It didn't come through my processor if you don't go through that official site. So very important when you're purchasing tickets.
8: Yes, please listen to that. That is vital. We've had people over at FRE, the same thing. People write us because they think we have. I'm like, no. They've told you where to buy the tickets.
9: Yeah.
8: Get your tickets there because you never know what you're actually getting. So take advantage of that. So lots of great shows. Of course, all the food. You talked about some new vendors coming in. Now, if somebody wants to get involved with like that, I've never been to any of the I know Bob used to be an auctioneer back in the day, or cattle. So, and you think he runs one of the shows, right? Doesn't he do the presenting?
9: He's the MC for some.
8: Yes.
9: Yeah.
8: And that's something Bob loves to do every year. And so out of all like the cattle shows and the horse, which one do you kind of like? Is there one you like make sure you get over there to see?
9: No, I can't favor any of them. All of the youth and open class shows are amazing. We've got, horses, alpacas, sheep, goats, pigs, beef, all the things. The youth are so amazing to watch. They work hard all year for their projects.
8: Oh,
9: the kids
8: man.
9: Are so amazing. One of my favorites, if you don't really know anything about livestock, you just like the animals, look up in our schedule of events, you'll see it. And if you just every day, there's almost one, almost every day. There's a pretty contest. They literally dress up their animals and the kids match it. It is one of the most epic, like, fun things to watch and interact with, and the kids' creativity is just incredible. So, like, that's something that just kind of soft intro to all the amazing hard work of the livestock, but also the kids are just awesome in every single way. So, just come and support, look at the animals, go through the barns, learn something about agriculture, and that's the whole purpose of it. Anything about ag, it's all about the kids. That's the motto.
8: And livestock's a major part of the Great Frederick Fair. What animals can be shown, can visitors go expect to see this year?
9: Yep, so we've got dairy cattle, we have beef, sheep, swine, goats, rabbits, turkeys, chickens. I don't know if I missed any in that. We've got a dog show one day for the youth, and all of the there's market animals, and we also do a livestock sale the last Saturday, which I like to tell people about. Because of our generous sponsors, 100% of the money raised in the show ring goes back to the kids that are in the sale.
8: Oh, wow.
9: So they sell their beef, sheep, swine, goats, and then that money goes to the kids. If you don't really want to buy an animal, because obviously we're trying to stock your freezer for the year, but if that's not your thing, you can actually just add money onto a kid. So you can go and be like, I like Drew, I'm going to give him, you know, $30. Here you go. You can do that and support the kids as well. You don't have to purchase an animal. Another option is if you're a business and you don't really want the meat, you can purchase an animal and you can donate it back and donate the money to a charity.
8: Oh, that's awesome. I love that.
9: So there's a lot of really cool opportunities. You can also support our youth in the cake sale. We have that on Sunday evening. And 10% of the money from the cake sold goes back to the kids' pocket. And then the rest of it goes to ag education programming and scholarship opportunities. We do year-round Ag Ed with kids, and we offer over $10,000 in scholarships every year to youth in ag that are involved in the fair.
8: There's just so many things that the fair does that we just don't even know about, and it's just amazing. So we got so many special admission days, discounts, and family promotions. Can you tell me about a few of them and how to purchase those tickets?
9: Yes. So go to our website, thegreatfriendoffair.com/tickets for all of the things I'm about to mention. We do Lunch Bunch Monday through Thursday, 11 to 2. You can literally come to the gate. It's parking's not included, but you say, hey, I'm here for lunch. Go support our vendors. Eat delicious fair food. We have Senior Citizens Day. 65 and older are free Monday, Tuesday, Wednesday, 9 to 3. This year, schools are closed for a Jewish holiday on Monday.
8: Yeah.
9: So we're doing a canned food drive to benefit the Frederick Rescue Mission. If you bring a canned food item, you can get admission for $5 on Monday. So that's all day long. You can bring a canned food drive, get gate admission for $5. At the gate, admission this year is $15 for 11 and older. Kids 10 and under are free every single day. And you can always buy a ticket online for $10. We also offer a blue ribbon bundle, which is 10 tickets for $80. You can still get a ticket.
8: I didn't know about that one. That's a really good deal.
9: It's a new one this year.
8: Ooh.
9: Military Day is Wednesday, and then Fair Day is the second Friday, the 25th, and 9 to 5, kids 10 and under are admitted, 18 and under are admitted free. And then if you're into riding, we've got two really good deals. Do I have time to talk about them?
8: Yeah, okay. You got time.
9: The carload special is on Tuesday. It's $60 up to 8 people legally buckled in your car. park in Lot D, which is between Monoxie and Monroe, and you can literally get admission and unlimited rides for up to 8 people. It's $60 for the whole car. Really good deal. Another one is the Jack Pass. It's on sale
8: love
9: now.
8: The Jack Pass,
9: use
8: yes.
9: code WFMD or WFRE to get $5 off. It's $35. It's one gate admission, one unlimited ride wristband, good any one day of the fair. Even on days where we don't offer a wristband, hint, hint, kids day, when you can't buy a wristband on site, you can still use a Jack Pass wristband. So lots of great opportunities. All of that information is on our website. And, Cindy just walked in.
8: Cindy!
9: And so make sure you get your Jack Pass and use that code to get $5 off, because it's a really good deal. If your kid is 10 and under and they don't need the admission, you can literally use the gate admission for the adult coming with the kid. So
8: there's so many things you can do to get into the fair.
9: All the tips and tricks, and I want you to come every day. If you get one of those tickets when you enter and you're an exhibitor and you have a ticket to come in every day, you can still come in at Lunch Bunch. Don't use your ticket at Lunch Bunch. Come in at lunch from 11 to 2 for free, and then come back in the evening and eat again.
8: Look at this.
9: With your
8: all
9: ticket.
8: Helpful hints and tricks.
9: Hi, Cindy.
8: Cindy.
9: I'm here.
8: So since she can't say it, what's your favorite food place to go to at the fair? You have to pick one.
7: I'm really calling.
8: If you're going to lunch right now, if you could go over there right now and get lunch at the fair, what's your spot?
7: You're calling me out.
8: Yes, I am.
7: As you well know,
8: I know you do.
7: I've been actively losing weight.
8: Yes.
7: And so.
8: But the fair week doesn't count.
7: I can tell you, prior to that, I would get all the whoopie pies I could generally get
9: the
7: fair week. But
8: and she loves when they yell whoopie.
7: I do, because if you.
9: Whoopie!
7: That's right. If you
8: she
7: buy
8: got a video
7: six,
8: of it last year.
7: You get one free, and then they go, whoopee!
9: Oh, my gosh, that's amazing.
8: She didn't know that.
7: But the big thing, the one that I probably go to the most, there's actually two, and I like the crepe stand.
9: That's right. Mm-hmm. It's delicious.
7: To the grandstand, and they're actually deaf, so you have to sign language with them to get what you want. And then I... Mountaineer
9: Meat Smokers.
7: Mm. Yeah. Oh my goodness. They're in the infield. If you've never gone into the infield, you definitely should, because Oh, my goodness. They have smoked mushrooms. They have smoked all kinds of the beef and the pork. And they have a huge, huge, huge selection of pickles, which I actually personally really love.
8: She was telling us that one of her favorites is that pickle pizza.
9: From Spaghetti Eddie's. But also, I just love all the food. I could name like 10,000 things. There's cinnamon rolls that are at the corner of the grandstand.
8: Yes,
9: that
8: my
9: are
8: wife.
9: The bomb diggity. And
8: my wife always wants them.
9: Too.
8: Yes.
7: And they're pretty famous.
9: Yeah, they're so good.
8: Whenever we go to a concert, she's
9: elephant
8: like, I
9: ears.
8: Need to get one.
9: Elephant ears are my jam.
8: Oh, elephant ears are good. Yeah.
7: I was saying when I walked in, you were talking about Lunch Bunch, and what my favorite thing to do is Monday through Thursday during the Lunch Bunch is to get my lunch and then go and watch the harness races. I mean, they're incredible to watch. And then we always do the celebrity race, and usually one or two of our DJs are there racing. And so we have to root them on, and we have to cheer for them. So that's big.
9: Awesome.
8: So now one last question for both of you, because you're here, Cindy, and we know how much you love the fair.
7: I do love the fair.
8: Well, almost as much as, you can't love as much as Karen does, but.
7: It's only 43 days away.
8: I know, she's been.
9: She knows my countdown, my girl.
8: Finally, what does the Great Frederick Fair personally mean to both of you? Like, what are you most excited about to see when the gates open on September 18th?
9: I'll let you go first, because I'm going to cry.
7: I may just cry, too. Well, actually, I am a former FFA member in high school. I was very active in the FFA. And so the thing that is most emotional to me is watching how hard all these kids work all week long. And really, it's a labor of love that they've worked on for months. It's not just that day. It's just the day that they get recognized, you know, the week that they get recognized for everything they do. And so that, the ag education, and of course, seeing everybody just having a really, really good time, and it's a huge community. And, of course, seeing Karen for 9 days straight and talking to her every day is pretty good, too.
9: Aw. That was a great answer. For me, I love it. I have the best job ever because I love everything about it. The ag education, that's very near and dear to my heart. My dad was a dairy farmer, fourth or fifth generation, growing up around the fair. I love the stories. I love how much our fair means to everyone in this community. For those people moving into Frederick County that don't know us yet, I hope that they can come and enjoy it and figure out what is special to them. A lot of the people who work in our buildings, people who volunteer to make our programs run, all the superintendents and volunteers, the community support, the sponsors. I get to work with everybody. It means something different to everyone. It's just so special to me that we have such an amazing community event for people to come and showcase what they've done, their hard work, you know, fundraise for certain things. It's just a great place for community gathering, and that is what's so special about it. I think it's very important, and it means something to everyone, and everyone has their own story. Last year, one of the most memorable things I ever got to do in my career there so far was we had a lady who it was her hospice last wish to come to the Great Frederick Fair.
8: Oh, my gosh.
9: And so that's why I said I would cry. Because, like, that it meant so much to her growing up, being an exhibitor, having her friends at the show rings, being with her sister, and her sister got to come with their family. And we took them around on, like, a VIP tour of all of the things, our youth, our staff, everybody pitched in. Fire and rescue on site, our life member gate. It was just, it was such a the true testament of like what the fair is and how much it means to everybody and just working together for something so special. And I think it's, I don't know if I answered the question well or not, but anyway,
8: I think you did.
9: I love it so much and I don't even know how to describe it. So it's very special. I'm very honored.
8: It's your life.
9: I eat, sleep and breathe
8: you
9: the fair.
8: Do.
9: My family does. And I'm very honored to be a part of such an incredible organization that gives so much back to the community and offers so much for everyone.
8: People, there's no one more dedicated to their job than Karen over here. Thank you so much for coming in.
9: Thank you for having me.
8: You, Cindy, for popping in, because we know how much you love the fair as well.
10: 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One discussion that Tim May and myself had recently was a gun law being challenged in Montgomery County.
11: You have the Department of Justice saying that their gun law violates a Supreme Court decision. Montgomery County probably has Maryland's toughest local gun restrictions, and DOJ is suing Montgomery County. accusing officials of violating the Second Amendment by making it nearly impossible for law-abiding residents with concealed carry permits to carry legal carry firearms, according to Daily Voice. And, you know, to both of these things, Tim, I would just say, why don't you let the locals, I mean, especially Montgomery County, in one county, if they voted for people who voted to bring these restrictions on board, because and they feel these way about guns in Montgomery County, let the people...
12: No, you can't do that, Frank. It's like you're saying...
11: feel uncomfortable with everybody being armed, then...
12: No, Frank, wait a minute. You're saying that we should let local people decide whether they want to abide by the Constitution of the United States. That's what you're saying. They want to... so free speech in Montgomery County is going to be limited to only what the Republicans say. Because if you're a Democrat, you have no say in Montgomery County, so we're only going to limit speech. Although we have free speech, it's a constitutional right, but if you're in Montgomery County, Maryland, you can only speak if you're a Republican. That's saying the exact same thing. Well, if you're in Montgomery County, Maryland, the Second Amendment does not apply here because we don't like it. Unbelievable. Let's talk to Mike. Mike knows something. Mike, what say you, sir?
13: How are you, sir?
12: I'm well. Thank you for asking.
13: Okay, I want to use Frank's logic.
12: Good luck.
13: So if the locals vote in Sheriff Jenkins and he supports 287G, why did they kill it?
12: Yeah, Frank.
11: Ah, but at least that was a state decision, not a national decision.
13: That was a local decision put up by the sheriff, requested by the sheriff, and then the state decided, well, we're going to make decisions for you, which you're arguing against in Montgomery County.
11: Yeah.
13: So you're not even following your own logic, sir.
11: Well, sir, I actually, it's a good argument that you're making. I don't think that I was asking a question. I wasn't saying, which I knew Tim would respond exactly the way he did.
12: Absolutely.
11: That it's the Second Amendment, so it's a national.
13: You can't justify the actions of Montgomery County with the same logic and then turn around and say, well, it's okay for the state to use that very same thing that you're defending.
11: Well, but again, you know why I bring that up, Mike, is because...
13: Because you hate people who carry firearms.
11: No, I don't hate people who carry firearms, but I do know over all these years, it used to be a big deal that the federal government doesn't get so involved in local decisions. There's too much federal government, big government, getting involved in when local jurisdictions want to, you know, go this way or that way. So that's why I brought up the issue.
13: But again, Frederick County voted in Sheriff Jenkins 5 times.
11: Yeah.
13: That's the locals making the decisions. That's the policies that he carried.
11: Yeah.
13: But yet, it's not okay. It's not okay that Sheriff Jenkins wants this. But it's okay that Montgomery County wants to dictate it. You're allowing home rule in Montgomery County, but not in Frederick County.
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3: Possibility. I'm Paul Stevens, Fox News. President Trump suggesting he could take the unprecedented step of declaring the Strait of Hormuz to be a U.S. territory.
4: In that same speech, the president also addressed the economic pain that many Americans are feeling as a result of this war, and he promised it will be worth it.
15: For you to pay a tiny little bit more for your gasoline, just remember, you're doing it so that a very evil country cannot have a country. Really, it's the number one state sponsor of terror in the world. They have no leadership.
4: The Iranian leadership has been largely speaking with one voice, saying they control it and that no ships should pass without their prior approval. Iran's deputy foreign minister, the latest to weigh in via X, saying, quote, the Strait of Hormuz cannot be seized by tweet, nor by aircraft carrier, nor by issuing an order.
3: Fox's Jonathan Hunt in Tel Aviv, Israel. This coming as the United Arab Emirates blames Iran for an attack Friday on a vessel affiliated with the Abu Dhabi National Oil Company in the Strait of Hormuz. Hurricane warning in effect for the big island of Hawaii as it braces for what could be the island's first hurricane landfall. landfall in 155 years.
5: Winds are picking up. Today is really the day that conditions will start deteriorating across Hawaii. Up first for impacts is the Big Island, which is south of us. They are under a hurricane warning there. Here in Honolulu, we've been upgraded to a tropical storm warning, so we really saw preparations ramping up yesterday between people who live here, people who are visiting, and of course the first responders trying to get ready for this too. There's still a little time left for us here on Oahu. Honolulu police, they've been trying to make sure emergency response vehicles are ready to go in case officers need to deploy. I've also noticed sandbags outside of businesses that are preparing for the possibility of flooding.
3: Fox Weather's Katie Byrne. 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
3: Luigi Mangione admitting to stalking and killing UnitedHealthcare CEO Brian Thompson. He made that admission during an appearance in federal court on Friday.
5: Luigi Mangione now faces up to life after pleading guilty to two federal interstate stalking charges for killing UnitedHealthcare CEO Brian Thompson. Shackled in a Manhattan courtroom yesterday, the 28-year-old confessed to targeting and murdering Thompson. He read a prepared statement expressing no remorse as Thompson's wife and family sat in the courtroom for the first time. Mangione telling a federal judge his motive was anger over his own severe back pain and his belief that the health insurance system worked against patients. Mangione saying this quote, "I've been emailed UnitedHealthcare leadership posing as an investor at a firm. Unlike my previous interactions with insurers, I received an immediate response within an hour."
3: And that's Fox's Chandler Lee Painter. New York Democratic Governor Kathy Hochul announcing nearly $7 million in state funding for legal representation for roughly 1,400 unaccompanied migrant kids facing deportation proceedings, including about 250 currently in detention. Commenting on that, New York Republican Congressman Mike Lawler on Fox's Saturday in America.
20: Kathy Hochul has prioritized the well-being of illegal immigrants over the safety and well-being of New Yorkers.
3: However, Governor Hochul responds, saying the funding is intended to ensure unaccompanied migrant kids have proper legal representation in any immigration proceedings. Five people shot early today near dorms at Virginia State University, prompting a campus lockdown. Cops say the shooting involved multiple suspects, one victim in critical shape, four others suffering non-life-threatening injuries. Campus and Chesterfield County police are investigating. The feds and local law enforcement are assisting as well. The shooting happening just days before classes are set to begin Monday at the historically black university outside of Richmond. I'm Paul Stevens. This is Fox News.
16: Securing America.
21: War Secretary Pete Hegseth recently presented 50 members of the U.S. military with the Mexican Border Defense Medal for their efforts in securing the border.
22: From day one, the defense of the homeland and getting 100% operational control of our southwest border was the number one priority of this department.
21: The secretary complimented the troops' results.
22: For over a year, there's been a
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23: On Paramount Plus, Diara from Detroit, the critically acclaimed comedy mystery, is back for season two. Diara Kilpatrick stars as a schoolteacher turned amateur detective digging into the Detroit underworld. Also on Paramount Plus Sunday.
24: The world didn't become this way, neither. It's always been this way.
23: Lioness Taylor Sheridan spy thriller returns for season 3. Zoe Saldana, Nicole Kidman, and Morgan Freeman are all back as the CIA team takes on its most personal mission yet. On Hulu and Disney Plus, House of Stassi. Vanderpump Rules alum Stassi Schroeder is back in the spotlight with her own reality series, juggling marriage, motherhood, and a chaotic inner circle. On HBO Max, Shark Week continues. 20 new specials streaming same day with Discovery through Saturday, including Air Jaws and Red, White, and Breach. That's Fox Tube on Fox News.
10: The 930 WFMD Skyscan forecast for Frederick and surrounding counties. It's going to be mostly sunny today with a high near 88. Tonight, cloudy, increasing clouds with a low around 70. Sunday, showers and thunderstorms are likely in the morning. Patchy fog with a high eventually of 86. 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

0: 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You can grab it there. Thanks so much for being with us today. I hope your weekend's going well. I hope you and your family are well. And if you're new to the program, welcome. Love having new folks join us. If you've been with us for a while, thank you so much. And then all of those who have been with us since the inception, 1997, coming up on our 30-year anniversary of the program here. Thank you so much. It's been so much fun, and the awards and the accolades, they go to you for being part of the program, and then of course to the quality guests that we have and the subjects and the material that we try to cover in the most transparent and truthful way possible to help you with forming your thoughts and decisions on things. So thanks to everybody for being part of that. Joining us today, coming back for the second time, we must not have scared him off, our guest, Mr. Mark Tapscott. He's a senior congressional analyst at the Washington Stand, and he wrote a really good piece recently titled "Trump, House GOP Chairman, Mount Unprecedented Reform Effort to Prevent Waste, Fraud, in Federal Spending." And I know we can all get a big amen to that, right? Anytime we can improve that situation. Also, just a reminder, this article that we're talking about today and so much other information is available for free at WashingtonStand.com. Mark, welcome back. It's great to have you.
1: It's good to be here, Chris. How are you today?
0: I'm doing great.
1: Congratulations on 30 years.
0: Yeah, thank you. Yeah, that's pretty neat. It's going to be the middle of November. Our oldest son was just 6 months old, and now, he's a grown man. So it's crazy how fast time goes by. We're already halfway through this year in June. So we spoke some months back. It was an excellent conversation, at least on my end. I really enjoyed talking to you and getting some insight. And that's what I'm looking forward to today, and I'm sure our listening audience is as well. As I mentioned, everybody's hearing about this waste, fraud, and abuse, and what's going on in Minnesota, what's going on in Ohio, what's going on in their own neighborhoods that they're finding out about. So kind of, if you would, take us in this article. It's great. You started out with the wonderful President Ronald Reagan, a little insight into him, and then go forward. So give us a little bit about that.
1: Well, I'll tell you, Chris, and I should preface this by letting your listeners know, I've been covering Congress as a journalist for a lot longer than I care to remember. But before I was a journalist, I was actually in the Reagan administration, and fighting waste and fraud was one of my main focuses. So this is a topic that I've been following and thinking and looking and researching about for a long time. Reagan famously said way back in 1980 or 81 that if he was elected, he was going to appoint a bunch of inspectors general who were meaner than a bunch of junkyard dogs. And he did that. He did appoint a bunch of really good ones, and they went after waste and fraud. The problem was it wasn't enough of them, and this government then and to this day still does not have a really accurate grasp of how big the problem is. The GAO, the Government Accounting Office, which is the investigative arm of Congress, said in a report a year and a half ago that they figure the total could be as high as $518 billion a year, but they conceded we really don't know for sure how big it is. So this is a huge problem, and it's our tax dollars that are being diverted by criminal fraudsters and, inefficient programs that send money to people that don't deserve it, or like Social Security to dead people. This is a big problem.
0: Yeah, no, it is. And I'm sure with your insight, like you said, because of being involved and seeing this real time over the years, just think about what the budget was in 81 under President Reagan versus what it is now. And I would really think, Mark, that the sophistication has also improved for these fraudsters and thieves and criminals because of the internet and other other ways to defraud the American taxpayer, as you said. So how big of an issue is that now, and how much worse are we seeing things?
1: Well, you know, the last year, not too long after Trump took office for the second time, we all heard a great deal about DOGE, the Department of Government Efficiency, that initially was headed by Elon Musk, the billionaire guy that puts rockets into space and electric vehicles on the roads and a lot of other stuff. Musk and DOGE went after it, and one of the things that they discovered very early on was that the Treasury Department could not explain what was paid for by about one of every five checks that they issued out of the Federal Treasury. And, you know, I don't know about you, but that got my attention, because if one out of every five checks that you write, you don't know what it's going for, you got a big problem. And that really focused on the seriousness of it. And Musk had his own problems. Doge, you know, did some great work for about 6 months, and then we haven't heard about it since then. But in fact, what has happened is Trump, with working with some folks in Congress, especially the chairman of the House Oversight and Government Reform Committee, James Comer, they've stepped back, and what they've done is, in effect, they have said, look, we have this problem that is so big we don't even know how big it is. We've got a workforce, a federal workforce, that is supposedly one of the most educated and sophisticated in the country. Why can't we get a hold of this problem? And so they're taking a different look at it, and applying, for example, you mentioned the internet, some really sophisticated artificial intelligence-derived digital analysis tools to for pattern recognition, which really makes it much easier to spot a payment, for example, that is going to somebody who's not eligible for it. So things are changing in the way we're starting to fight the government's waste problem.
0: Yeah, that is so encouraging. I wasn't aware of that they were going to use some different and new technologies to try to determine what's going on through that pattern. So
1: yeah.
0: And I also want to go back though too, because you know, you mentioned DOGE. So when DOGE came out and all these announcements were made, I basically reported on everyone. When I was doing the business updates in the morning during the morning drive or on this program on the weekend. And I always said, Mark, that it has to be papered. In other words, it's great that you identified it or you think you know what it is. But like you said, we haven't heard anything. And I think the American taxpayer deserves to know. And it would be so good for the administration to be able to say, this is actually what we have canceled, or this program we've cut, or we've eliminated, you know, because they told us it was there, but we don't really know. Just this week, the SBA administrator, Loeffler, was saying about all this waste and fraud and abuse that they've identified. Now, I like that she said that they referred it to Treasury. So where do you think it goes after that step, Mark? After it's referred to Treasury, what do you think happens then?
1: Well, do you remember that movie, Indiana Jones, where the closing scene is the big, humongous government warehouse and the guy's pushing
0: thing?
1: It's being lost forever.
0: Right.
1: You know, there's always that risk. But in this case, I don't think so. The task force that Trump put Vice President Vance in charge of, and this new thing that they are, new group that they created in the Department of Justice, under a new Assistant Attorney General whose name escapes me at the moment, they've already identified and filed charges on, I think, a little more than 100 people, and they're just getting started. So I think we are going to see an awful lot of folks going to jail who, you know, maybe 5 years ago, 10 years ago, would have gotten off scot-free. I don't think they're going to this time. And it's not just, you know, it's not just the digital stuff, artificial intelligence. It's common sense. One of the things that Robert Kennedy, the Secretary of HHS, did was in Medicaid. Actually, I guess it was the doc who was running Medicaid, Medicare. The states are now required to have Medicaid fraud control units that comply with all of the federal funding, all federal requirements. And if they don't, then they get cut off of federal funding. And just yesterday, the Hawaii Medicaid fraud control bunch was defunded because they wouldn't comply. And, you know, that's going to get the attention of other state government bureaucrats that, you know, they've got to have the federal dollars coming in. And if that's what they have to do to keep them coming, they're more likely to do it.
0: Yeah, exactly. I saw that, too. That was very encouraging what happened to Hawaii, because usually you just hear about that. It becomes an empty threat or nothing's ever really done about it. But that, along with the other things that you've mentioned, where I also have seen these criminal trials and luckily some sentencing, because I think that's what people really want. A hardworking American, you know, a taxpayer, or even those that are retired that, you know, already put their work in, they want to see these results. They don't want to just hear empty promises. They want to see something. And that's always been, that's why I brought that question up to you, because I said it has to be papered. Otherwise, it doesn't mean anything. Or if USAID, you know, if they get defunded, then it's just not going to seep over into another area that we don't know about. So that's very encouraging, like you said, with Medicaid, where these states who a lot of them are, you know, pushing their chest out, like, don't mess with us. We know what we're doing, where we also know, you know, the hard evidence that they do have a ton of fraud going on. They are going to have to start listening.
1: Yep. And I'll tell you, Chris, just to make a little prediction here, I think the next frontier that we're going to see in the waste and fraud odyssey is going to be digging into the hundreds of billions of dollars going into NGOs, non-government entities, that get spent on things like organizing protest at ICE facilities in New Jersey. There is billions and billions of dollars going to these kinds of non-government groups that shouldn't be going to them. And a lot of folks think it's time to stop it.
0: Yeah, I sure do. And it would be such a welcome event if we do see that. I already know, like you had mentioned with the NGOs, that really so many of them over the or during the last administration, their key role was to get in as many illegal migrants as possible. And to think that, you know, they have a 501c3 or any type of exclusion for that is ridiculous, along with what they're doing. They've just strayed so far, whether you're talking about the Ford Foundation or any of these, you know, these charities, so-called charities, they've strayed so far from their mission statement that you can't even recognize them these days.
1: Yeah, that's absolutely true. And trust me, there are thousands of these NGOs with names like, you know, the Human Compassion Center, that, you know, you mentioned the Ford Foundation, and at least, you know, well, that has to do with the Ford family and cars and stuff. There's thousands of these NGOs that the names, you know, don't tell you a thing about what they're doing. But what they're doing is they're taking federal tax dollars and doing bad stuff.
0: Yeah, yep, exactly. And that's what's such a shame, because, like, as I keep saying, and it, I always defend, you know, the American taxpayer. I mean, there are so many, I know our audience is packed with them, just hardworking, patriotic, God-loving Americans who pay their taxes. You know, they're not evading or avoiding them. And then when they find out, that's why I want to see all this papered, by the way, when they find out that something's finally being done and the light is on, right, that I think it's going to give them something that they deserve, because they deserve to see that, that justice is being served, and hopefully an end is going to be brought to, like you said, the NGOs or, you know, whoever is involved in the waste, fraud, and abuse. So So you mentioned the DOJ, Department of Justice. So can you give us just a quick overview of what that kind of looks like, that task force or that little department there?
1: Yeah, it's still kind of a mystery.
0: Which is good.
1: Yeah, my failing memory. I'm still not remembering the guy that they put in charge as an assistant attorney general. But after Pam Bondi left as attorney general and Todd Blanche took over, he really energized this thing. And I don't know how much staff they've got attached to them, but they must have a bunch of pretty hard-nosed career Department of Justice lawyers working on this in conjunction with Kash Patel and the FBI folks. And that's a pretty formidable bunch when you think about it, when they are clearly directed to go after it, find the problem, identify the criminals, and prosecute them. And you're right, man, that's the American people are tired of hearing promises. They want to see real action. And when it comes to waste and fraud, real action means sending people to jail so they can't do it again.
0: Yeah, that's what I want to see. I mean, and that's just me. But I know there's so many people that deserve to see that that have been frustrated over the years. Were you thinking about Colin McDonald?
1: Yes.
0: Yeah.
1: Yes,
0: so yes. Colin McDonald. Yeah, I looked it up real quick. So
1: thank you.
0: Yeah. So and Todd Blanche is a bulldog. I mean, far what I've seen, I like, because it's not talk, it's action. And like they're saying, oh, it's weaponized about this indictment. It was a grand jury. It's not like he can just come into work in the morning and write down on a notepad, oh, yeah, let's indict this person. So I think he's doing a pretty good job explaining that. He continues to let people know that he doesn't do the indictment, that the grand jury does. There's enough evidence to bring forward that case. So, yeah, that's wonderful. And I appreciate you bringing that up, because I haven't talked about that. And people need to know that the DOJ and others, we know about Vice President Vance and those folks. But, yeah, there's a lot of other people behind the scenes that are working very hard, I think, as far as I'm concerned, on my behalf and on those other Americans' behalf. So that's good stuff. I appreciate you for pointing that out. And our guest today has been Mr. Mark Tapscott, a second time. Hopefully he'll come back again. And if you want to read the article we discussed today or any of his writings or his colleagues, quality stuff, go to WashingtonStand.com and you can grab it there. And it's all free. Now, look, if you want to donate, that's a good thing, too. That's up to you. But good quality, honest information for you to read and analyze, and then we get to talk about it. Mark, thanks so much. I really appreciate it. Again, enjoy talking with you, and I hope you have a great weekend.
1: You too, Chris. Let's do this again.
0: Yes, sir, we will. Thank you very much. And, so, look, folks, this is a real serious issue. We know it. We've known it for years. I mean, we're going back to President Ronald Reagan, and I'm sure it was even before him, right? There's always been the evil part of this, where people want to steal and they want to, you know, create some kind of racket because they just don't want to play by the rules, and they come up with excuses and, try to justify what they do. And others don't even try to justify. They literally just want to steal. And it's so unfair. So I think Mark had a bunch of really good information for us. I know I appreciated it. And it's good to know that these folks are, in fact, standing up to this stuff and starting to get us some answers, I hope. So that does it for us. Appreciate you being part of the program this weekend.

0: WFMD wants you to know about our hometown heroes. I'm Dave Schmidt, former U.S. Marine, and your hometown host.
1: Corporal Ben Wilson of the Frederick Police Department.
0: Ben, what's your passion?
2: My main passion is my family and my kids.
0: Okay, let's get to the Howie of it. So Howie is a 2-year-old black lab that lives with you now.
2: Yes.
0: So how did that happen? And what is Howie's job?
2: We partnered with Hero Dogs. They provided Howie trained to the department. Whenever, you know, the members that are working the car are out with somebody and they feel like it would be beneficial for an emotional support dog, they'll call and I go out to them. But anybody in the department can call. I've had schools call just to come out for kids. I just randomly went out to call for service that I didn't necessarily know that he was going to be beneficial on, that I've just brought him out, and it kind of helped decompress the situation and stuff like that.
0: What do you wish you had known? What would your advice?
2: If you're interested in it, come do a ride along. I think you can't really understand it unless you actually see it happen.
0: Yeah.
2: I'm a very visual learner, and I was kind of taken back. I knew we had the program. I didn't know too much about it prior to stepping into this role, but actually watching, seeing them do their job and how well they are at it and how well they can actually relate to people and talk to them, it's amazing.
0: Corporal Wilson, on behalf of WFMD, thank you for your service.
2: Thank you very much.
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10: A Montgomery County jury has found 28-year-old Abraham Perez of Silver Spring guilty of voluntary manslaughter in the death of his 19-year-old brother-in-law, Diego Cordona. The verdict was returned on August the 4th in circuit court. Cordona was found dead behind a bus stop on Piney Branch Road in October 2024. Prosecutors say Perez sent a text indicating he planned to kill the victim, then entered his bedroom and fatally beat him. The victim was struck at least 4 times. Perez later enlisted a juvenile roommate to help him move the body. He faces up to 10 years in prison with sentencing set for October 27th. 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A Franklin County man is wanted after police say he forced a woman to run a house of prostitution in Chambersburg. According to court documents, the victim told police she was brought from Queens, New York, believing she would work at a restaurant. Instead, she says she was held against her will at a home on North 3rd Street and forced to operate a prostitution house. She reportedly had not been paid in more than 2 months and said people watched the house to prevent her from leaving. Police identified the homeowner's 35-year-old Abimael Garcia Velchez, who's accused of controlling the money. Police say they found evidence inside of the home. Garcia Velchez is charged with involuntary servitude, and a warrant has been issued for his arrest. For more on local stories, go to our website at WFMD.com. 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
11: Fox News, I'm Angelo Bavaro. What's expected to strengthen into Hurricane Lala is closing in on Hawaii.
12: Winds are picking up. Today is really the day that conditions will start deteriorating across Hawaii. Up first for impact.

0: Fox is the Big Island, which is south of us. They are under a hurricane warning there.
1: Fox's Katie Byrne. House Speaker Mike Johnson says Republicans are using the budget reconciliation process to help advance key parts of the Save America Act.
2: We added election integrity, the Save America Act, with some funding for troops and farmers. I don't think anybody who has common sense can vote against that, and we're awaiting the Senate's action so we can move it and get it to the president's desk.
1: That act has remained stalled in the Senate. Iran's chief justice says that country is the, quote, owner and ruler of the Strait of Hormuz after President Trump said the U.S. could make that waterway its territory. 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
3: The 930 WFMD Skyscan forecast for Frederick and surrounding counties. It's going to be mostly sunny today with a high near 88. Tonight, cloudy, increasing clouds with a low around 70. Sunday, showers and thunderstorms are likely in the morning. Patchy fog with a high eventually of 86. 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
6: Today, Seattle Seahawks cornerback Devin Witherspoon agreed to a four-year, $132 million extension with over $101 million guaranteed, making him the highest-paid cornerback in NFL history. Arizona Cardinals head coach Mike LaFleur told reporters today that rookie running back Jeremiah Love will be out this week due to a sore ankle. Three preseason games kicking off moments from now. The Buffalo Bills officially ringing in new Highmark Stadium by playing host to the Carolina Panthers. Deshaun Watson gets the start for the Cleveland Browns against the Bears at Soldier Field, Chicago. And John Harbaugh's New York Giants hosting the Minnesota Vikings. Today's Major League Baseball action leads off 10 minutes from now with the Tigers hosting the White Sox. Just over an hour from now at Wrigley, it'll be the Cubs and the St. Louis Cardinals.
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You can grab it there. Hope you're having a good day. And thanks for being with us. I mentioned right before the break we were going to be talking about the importance of long-term care. So, I've been in my profession for over 30 years, and really, I don't think I've ever met anybody that's never had direct exposure to long-term care with a family member or a friend, or just if they know somebody. And with living longer, obviously that's something that more people are paying attention to, is long-term care coverage. Because when we think about retirement, we usually picture the fun stuff, right? You're traveling, spending time with grandkids, or finally mastering a hobby, you know, spending more time on a golf course, or the pickleball, or the whatever. So people don't often picture themselves needing help with daily tasks, like getting dressed or managing their medications. But here's a reality. Statistics show that roughly 70% of people over the age of 65 will require some form of long-term care, or LTC is the abbreviated version. They'll need those long-term care services during their lives. 70% of people over the age of 65. And long-term care isn't only a medical issue, it's a financial one, because it's not cheap. And again, I might be preaching to the choir to a lot of people, because they know. They had a mom or dad or grandparent or somebody, a good friend, you know, that they, or maybe more than one, that's had this happen to them in their lifetime. So without a plan, the high cost of care can obviously very quickly deplete a lifetime of savings. So it's important to make sure you're considering this and addressing it before you're in the middle of it, right? And when you look at the real cost of care, those costs have continued to outpace general inflation. So those costs are higher, making them one of the largest potential expenses in retirement. So what you pay depends largely on where care is provided, how much hands-on support is needed. Even modest care needs can add up quickly over time. So some of the more recent averages, in-home care, and this is non-medical, $35 per hour. So for a typical 44-hour work week, that would total over $80,000 a year. Then you go to assisted living community, $6,200 per month, or over $74,000 per year. And if you start talking about the private rooms in a nursing home, it's about $355 per day, or over $129,000 per year. So I believe what's most important is to understand these costs from the get-go. Because once you look at this and say, okay, $80,000 a year home in-home care, non-medical, assisted living community, $74,000, nursing home private room, $129,000 per year. Once you look at those and understand those costs, the next question is how the expenses are actually covered. So one of the biggest hurdles in long-term care planning is the Medicare myth. And many retirees believe that Medicare will foot the bill, but it doesn't. So then you've got these two things out there that, you know, people get confused about: Medicare one
is designed for acute care, doctors, hospitals, short-term rehab after surgery. And in general, you know, it usually doesn't cover the custodial care, the help with the daily living. And that's the one care, the help with the daily living, custodial, that people need when it comes to long-term care. Medicaid does cover long-term care, but only after you spent down nearly all of your assets to meet basically poverty level requirements. So who wants to do that? Everybody works hard their whole life. They save, they invest, they try to make the best decisions they can. And then it's time for retirement. They're in retirement. They want to make sure that, you know, those monies are protected from something like a long-term care need that's going to cost, again, $74,000 to $129,000 or whatever it may be, depending on the state you're in. I know we have people listen to the program from around the country, so it does vary by state. But you're still talking about a lot of money. So first you have to say, okay, I'm not going to be covered by Medicare. I'm not going to be covered by Medicaid. At least you hope you're not, because you don't want to spend down to a poverty level requirement. So what do you do? So you have private insurance options, because traditional health insurance doesn't cover long-term care. A lot of people have been turning to private solutions. And recently the market has shifted significantly toward hybrid policies, which I think is a good thing for people to have those choices. So a hybrid generally is a life insurance policy and long-term care policy combined. And these are the most popular choice these days, today, I would think. They combine life insurance with a long-term care rider. So if you need care, you use the death benefit to pay for it, right? So say you have $400,000 of life insurance. All of a sudden you have long-term care, an issue. You can access that $400,000 to pay for your long-term care. Now, why they're so popular? If you don't, and hopefully, you know, you won't need long-term care, but the numbers are the numbers. 70% of people over age 65 will require some form of long-term care. So if you need it, you have access to that $400,000. But what if you don't need it? Guess what? That money goes totally tax-free to your beneficiaries. That could be your spouse. It could be your children. It could be your charity, or a mix of all of it. Divvy it up in percentages, right? That's why they're so popular. Traditional long-term care insurance, well, they work like your automobile insurance. You pay a premium. If you need the care, the policy pays out. But you also have to worry about price hikes and all of that money that is put in. You don't get back. So say you pay into a long-term care traditional policy for many years and you never need it and you pass away, that's it. Just like your auto insurance, right? You pay into it. If you don't make a claim, okay, great. You know, you're not getting all your money back. So those are the two plans out there. And, you know, you should consider both, I think, and educate yourself on both of those. That's what we do for folks, you know, let them know, hey, here's a plan, a matrix of different companies, what it would cost if you do traditional, and then this is if you were to do the more popular these days life insurance long-term care hybrid. So those are the ones that you would look at. And just as far as preparing before a crisis, you look at what your action plan would be. Have a good family discussion and spousal discussion. Don't let anybody guess what you would want. You know, have a what-if conversation now
and they would know the type of care you would want to receive, how you'd want to manage your finances if you couldn't. Then you look at the legal and digital health, ensure that your durable power of attorney and healthcare proxies are updated. I think it's also wise to have a digital estate plan that includes access to your health portals and financial accounts so that whoever your trusted family member is or trusted confidant over, you know, again, your medical and financial issues, that they could easily access that. Again, trusted is the key word here. A lot of abuse goes on in this area, folks. It's sad, but it's very true. A lot of abuse from family and friends and caregivers. So we want to make sure, I mean, you're already dealing with a long-term care issue. You know, you want to make sure that doesn't happen to you. So obviously, you know, I'm saying educate yourself. You can do that on your own. Also, there are professionals that can help you with that. And you better understand that conversation and those options and opportunities that you may have. And look, long-term care, it's a broad term, right? It encompasses a range of services and support for those who can no longer care for themselves due to age-related struggles. So when it comes to long-term care, basically, if you're covered, the company says, okay, if you can't do two of the six core activities of daily living, then that's when, you know, you're looking to have some type of funds, coverage to pay for those costs that I mentioned, you know, that can be big numbers. So the six activities of daily living include ambulating, you know, feeding, dressing, personal hygiene, toileting. You know, those things are what's going to be looked at. And again, if your doctor says, okay, look, you know, you're having a hard time getting around your house or your apartment or your condo, or it's not safe for you to try to dress yourself because of potential balancing issues, or you can't, you know, make it to the restroom safely or whatever. These are the things that are looked at. The doctor says, yep, you need help with this. Two out of the six meets the criteria of accessing those funds. So then this isn't out-of-pocket money. It's not, oh, okay, I'm going to spend whatever, $1,000 a month or $6,000 a month or more, $10,000 more for Maryland, depending on your care. That's got to come out of your savings account, your retirement account. Some people obviously have to take a reverse mortgage or a home equity loan or whatever it is. And that's a bad place to be in. So not only, you know, are you having those difficulties with the activities of daily living, but then you have the mental stress because of the finances involved. So I'll just say it again. It's make sure that this is part of your retirement plan. That way, and if you do a retirement plan, a financial retirement plan, they'll show you the potential. So like when we do a plan for clients, it shows the latest statistics, and then if it happened to you, how much would it cost for one of the spouses or both? It runs an analysis of both, so they can see that. And then it shows, okay, if you've got to spend that money out of pocket, how long is your money going to last? And that's a very, very sobering analysis. But you have to do it. Again, 70% of people over 65 at some point need
help with a long-term care issue. So that's, those numbers are a little scary, but they're based on data. And that way, when you know what your exposure is or potential exposure, you can make an educated decision and say one of two things. I'm going to address it. Well, I'm sorry, one of three things. I have enough money. So for very wealthy people, they don't have to sweat this issue because they can self-insure. You know, $80,000, $100,000 a year for that is no big deal to them. So you can say, I'm going to self-insure. Two, I'm going to put something in place to protect me and my finances. Or three, don't worry about it. Say, I don't care. If it happens, it happens. You know, there's people like that. They just don't care. If they have to, you know, go to the poverty level and nothing's left for their kids or grandkids, they don't care. But those are your choices. And, you know, I would just encourage you, when it comes to all of that hard work, all of the savings, all of the investing, all of your high aspirations for retirement, that this doesn't muddy the water. That's just a terrible thing. And again, I haven't ran into anybody that hasn't had or doesn't know someone who's had this type of issue with themselves or family or whatever it may be, friends. So it's an important thing that we don't want to act like would never happen to us, because we just don't know that. It's an unknown. So look into that. I hope you have a great weekend. I'll be back next weekend for another edition of the Your Financial Editor program. And we're going to be talking about fraud and what the update is, and how much success we have. You know, we've got these new task force now, and we'll see if they're just a task force, which traditionally you wonder, you know, how much they actually accomplish, or we're really going to get somewhere. And also, I'll be talking with Bob Miller on the Morning News Express. Those are live calls Bob and I have each weekday morning at 6:50 and 7:50. And we'll get you updated in the morning. This is Chris Murray wishing you and your family financial success.

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2: Today is one of our sweetest days because we are talking cookies with Shannon with Uncle Ralph's Bakery. Thank you, Shannon, for coming in and joining us today.
3: Thanks for having me.
2: So for listeners that may have not discovered Uncle Ralph's Bakery, and they're shameful if they haven't, because you've been around for 40 years now,
3: 40
2: right?
3: years this year.
2: So tell us the story. How did the business get its start and what it makes it so special?
3: The business started out, Peggy and Ralph White, original owners. Peggy started baking in her house for just family and friends. Mm-hmm. Then it got a little bit bigger, so they went to the Knights of Columbus kitchen, started in there. Then they opened up their first spot downtown Frederick.
2: And where's it at exactly?
3: We are located at 801 Northeast Street, Frederick, mm-hmm. Maryland. We are actually on the back side of that building, so you'd have to go on 8th Street to get to our parking lot to get to the back side of that building.
2: Frederick's always been known for supporting local businesses, and I know you guys have done a lot of giving back to the community.
3: Yes.
2: So what has been one of the missions, and what do you guys do for the community?
3: Our next thing is this Saturday, we are giving away book bags that are filled with supplies. I started, this will be my third year doing it. The first year,
2: school supplies
3: I did.
2: So these days, so
3: yes,
2: this is an amazing project.
3: Yes. The first year I did it, it was only 10 book bags.
2: Mm-hmm.
3: Last year was 30.
2: Oh,
3: and this year we are up to 50.
2: Wow. 50 bags.
3: It's just something that, from having two boys,
2: mm-hmm.
3: It is a lot.
2: It's a lot.
3: I mean, the school supplies, getting the clothes, all that. It's a lot. So if I could take,
2: right now,
3: if we could
2: it.
3: Help in the community and just take a little bit off of somebody, that's what we're here for.
2: Do you have a favorite, like, customer story? Like, a moment over the years that, like, really, like, hits true to you?
3: I do have one.
2: Okay.
3: We were contacted by a young lady. She lives in California, and she went to Hood College, and they carry our cookies over there.
2: Mm-hmm.
3: And she wanted to get some bags of frozen dough. Oreo cookies were her favorite. She had a layover in Baltimore, heading back home to California, and she called us and asked us if she had an Uber driver stop by, could she place an order and he pick it up and bring it to Baltimore Airport.
2: Wow.
3: And drop it off to her.
2: That's dedication.
3: We did it.
2: That's awesome.
3: And then probably a couple months later, she was back in town and was able to be in Frederick, so she stopped in to see us and thank us for it and buy more
2: cookies. And buy more cookies. Thank you guys so much for coming in. Tell us all about Uncle Ralph's Bakery.
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6: 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The show will take place at 9546 Liberty Road in Frederick. 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And the show runs from 8:30 until 3. Mason-Dixon Credo is holding a bingo on August the 22nd at the Gettysburg Recreation Park. 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Doors open at 12:30. The games begin at 2. And the 2026 Brunswick Community Festival in Burkittsville will be held on August the 28th and 29th from 4 until 9 both days.
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11: Questions over control. I'm Angelo Bavaro, Fox News. Leaders in Iran say that country is the, quote, owner and ruler of the Strait of Hormuz after comments by President Trump that the U.S. could make that waterway its territory after the war.
12: In that same speech, the president also addressed the economic pain that many Americans are feeling as a result of this war, and he promised it will be worth it.
13: For you to pay a tiny little bit more for your gasoline, just remember, you're doing it so that a very evil country cannot have a country. Really, it's the number one state sponsor of terror in the world. They have no leadership.
12: The Iranian leadership has been largely speaking with one voice, saying they control it and that no ships should pass without their prior approval. Iran's deputy foreign minister, the latest to weigh in via X, saying, quote, the Strait of Hormuz cannot be seized by tweet, nor by aircraft carrier, nor by issuing an order.
11: Fox's Jonathan Hunt. Israeli airstrikes on southern Lebanon killed at least 11 people earlier today. Lebanon's health ministry says three children were among those victims. The Israeli military says it targeted Hezbollah infrastructure in response to action against its soldiers in that area. The Save America Act, which would require proof of citizenship to register and photo ID to vote in federal elections, is expected to be taken up again when the Senate returns next month. Speaker Mike Johnson on Fox's Saturday in America.
14: Even 72% of Democrats think you ought to have a valid ID to vote. So it's not a controversial proposition, but the Democrats in the Congress are holding it up. And you have to ask yourself, why? The president, I think, is right. Some of them just, they want to have the pathway open for cheating.
11: Democrats argue the Save America Act could disenfranchise eligible voters who lack access to those documents. 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
18: Luigi Mangione admitting to stalking and killing UnitedHealthcare CEO Brian Thompson. He made that admission during an appearance in federal court on Friday.
19: Luigi Mangione now faces up to life after pleading guilty to two federal interstate stalking charges for killing UnitedHealthcare CEO Brian Thompson. Shackled in a Manhattan courtroom yesterday, the 28-year-old confessed to targeting and murdering Thompson. He read a prepared statement expressing no remorse as Thompson's wife and family sat in the courtroom for the first time. Mangione telling a federal judge his motive was anger over his own severe back pain and his belief that the health insurance system worked against patients. Mangione saying this, quote, I've been emailed UnitedHealthcare leadership posing as an investor at a firm. Unlike my previous interactions with insurers, I received an immediate response within an hour.
18: And that's Fox's Chan Lee Painter. New York Democratic Governor Kathy Hochul announcing nearly $7 million in state funding for legal representation for roughly 1,400 unaccompanied migrant kids facing deportation proceedings, including about 250 currently in detention. Commenting on that, New York Republican Congressman Mike Lawler on Fox's Saturday in America.
20: Kathy Hochul has prioritized
10: the well-being of illegal immigrants over the safety and well-being of New Yorkers.
18: However, Governor Hochul responds, saying the funding is intended to ensure unaccompanied migrant kids have proper legal representation in any immigration proceedings. Five people shot early today near dorms at Virginia State University, prompting a campus lockdown. Cops say the shooting involved multiple suspects, one victim in critical shape, four others suffering non-life-threatening injuries. Campus and Chesterfield County Police are investigating. The feds and local law enforcement are assisting as well. The shooting happening just days before classes are set to begin Monday at the historically black university outside of Richmond. I'm Paul Stevens. This is Fox News.
20: 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Now it's easier than ever to be heard on 930 WFMD.
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4: The 930 WFMD Skyscan forecast for Frederick and surrounding counties. It's going to be mostly sunny today with a high near 88. Tonight, cloudy, increasing clouds with a low around 70. Sunday, showers and thunderstorms are likely in the morning. Patchy fog with a high eventually of 86. 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

0: Here's something most Medicare agents won't say. Most of them can't show you all your options. They're tied to a handful of companies, so they're only going to show you what those few sell. That's why I want you to know about Chapter. They search thousands of plans across dozens of carriers to find what fits you. And that can save you a lot of money. We heard from Mary in Virginia, who was paying over $400 a month. Chapter helped her switch to a plan for $168. That's over $2,700 a year back in her pocket. And listen, you only get certain windows of time to make this decision. If you miss it, you could be stuck with the wrong plan for an entire year. But here's the good news. Chapter's services are completely free to you. So don't settle for limited options or guess your way through this. Just dial #250 and say Medicare. That's #250 and say Medicare.
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2: Federal prosecutors are charging a Frederick man with new child sex abuse offenses. A federal grand jury indicted 29-year-old David Mangum Wednesday on counts of receiving and possessing child sexual abuse material, along with transferring obscene material to a minor. According to the indictment, Mangum used internet-based social media accounts in 2025 and early 2026 to obtain sexually explicit depictions of at least five minor victims. Investigators also allege Mangum sent one of his minors a video of himself engaged in sexually explicit conduct. A law enforcement search of his cell phone reportedly found numerous additional images and videos. Mangum pleaded guilty in Frederick County Circuit Court in 2021 to three felony charges related to filming, soliciting, and promoting child sexual abuse material. He received 10 years with all but 18 months suspended. A conviction on the new charges could result in decades behind bars. New federal funding is headed to healthcare projects serving Frederick and Washington counties. The funding is part of an $80 million investment being distributed across Maryland to improve healthcare in rural communities. Local efforts in Frederick and Washington counties will benefit from initiatives focused on expanding access to care and strengthening technology and innovative services. The funding comes through Maryland's Rural Health Transformation Program, which received $168 million in federal support. The broader program is designed to expand primary and behavioral health care and other services while helping rural communities build a stronger health care workforce. For more information on these or any of our other local news stories, be sure to join us on the web at WFMD.com. For Mid-Maryland's Radio News Center, I'm Jimmy Key on 930 WFMD.
3: News. I'm Carmen Roberts. President Trump ramps up economic pressure on Iran, but Tehran is betting high oil and gas prices will force him to back down.
4: Pretty soon I'll be declaring the Hormuz Strait a territory of the United States.
5: Perhaps he's talking figuratively, meaning that the U.S. would keep that blockade to keep controlling the strait, at least in the president's view. Iran obviously has a very different view.
3: Fox's Jonathan Hunt in Tel Aviv. The national average for gas in the U.S. is $4.07 a gallon. That is the highest ever for this day. And Virginia State University has lifted the campus lockdown after a mass shooting, but says it is maintaining a strong police presence there. Early this morning, five people were shot and injured, one critically. Police are searching for multiple suspects. 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

0: surrounding counties. It's going to be mostly sunny today with a high near 88. Tonight, cloudy, increasing clouds with a low around 70. Sunday, showers and thunderstorms are likely in the morning. Patchy fog with a high eventually of 86. 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

0: Welcome back to The Ramsey Show in the Fairwinds Credit Union Studio. I am Rachel Cruz, hosting this hour with Dr. John Deloney. So give us a call at 888-825-5225, and we'll talk about your life and your money. My oldest is 11, and she saw John the other day in the office. She was like, "Mom, can I call him John Baloney?" And I was like, "Sure. I think he can take it."
1: That would be the least offensive thing I was called growing up, so yes. I accept.
0: I almost was like, I'm with Dr. John Baloney. I mean, Deloney.
1: I asked my kids if people call him Baloney.
0: Was that like a go-to? It's not really like a lunch meat that we eat as much anymore than we did in like the 80s and 90s.
1: Yeah, it was a staple in my home growing up.
0: Yeah.
1: But also, I got the impression they didn't have the language for this, either my 16-year-old or my 10-year-old. They didn't have the language for this, but I don't think kids are mean to each other like they used to be.
0: No, there's not like a Disney Channel... bullying.
1: Yeah. They post stuff. Mean stuff about each other.
0: Yeah.
1: It's not going to be like, your name rhymes with hand. Like, we're brutal to each other.
0: Totally.
1: Bring it back. Totally. Bring it back.
0: Bring back the 90s. All right. Let's go to Jennifer in Dallas, Texas. Hi, Jennifer. Welcome to the show.
2: Hi. Thank you so much for taking my call. I really appreciate it.
0: Absolutely. How can we help?
2: Okay, so my mom was served with papers. She's being sued. She's 82. She's being sued by a creditor. It's only $1,500.
0: Oh, my gosh.
2: But she doesn't have the money. She lives on Social Security. Mm-hmm. And yesterday she told me that she had $30,000 in debt when my dad died in 2020. So she didn't pay any of that. So...
0: Oh, wow. Okay.
2: I guess my first question is, what do we do about this? I think I heard your dad, I was listening to some old episodes, say that someone could call the actual creditor even after the lawsuit was filed and try to negotiate a lower payment with something like an agreed order.
1: Just tell them, hey, my mom's 82. She's a widow. She has nothing. I'll send you $300 in a money order. And God help you, don't give them your, because they're going to say, we're going to withdraw it from your account.
0: Mm-hmm.
1: And make sure you get the offer in writing. They're not expecting to get a penny of this. And so you giving them money on a 5 or 10 year old debt of an 82-year-old widow, they're going to be happy to get what they get.
0: Do you know what the $30,000 is? The additional debt that you just found out about? What kind of debt it is?
2: I don't know. I just heard about that yesterday. I'm assuming it's credit cards.
0: Okay. Has she been getting any notice from any creditors for that type of debt or just the
2: $1,500? No.
0: Okay, I would just
2: this is the first thing that has happened, and
0: don't stress, Jennifer. You're fine. It's fine. Tell me this: the $30,000. How long has she not been paying on it since? Did you say 2020?
2: Since 2020. I don't know about it.
0: Yeah, no, that's fine.
2: I didn't know about that part.
0: Yes. All right,
1: let me ask you another wilder question: is there a chance that she's off on her numbers?
2: Probably not.
1: Okay. So you think that's legit?
2: Probably.
1: Is there a chance those credit cards were solely in your dad's name?
2: I have no idea.
1: Okay.
2: I didn't know anything about $30,000 until yesterday.
1: Okay.
2: She just said, I've been served with papers for this one credit card, and I don't have the $1,500, and also I don't know what's going to happen with this other debt.
0: If I were you, Jennifer, I would just let it sit. I mean, honestly, you don't know where the paperwork is. She doesn't know. This $1,500, I would call the creditor and say, hey, you know, she's got $300 to give you. What will you settle? Because they'll usually settle pennies on the dollar, especially if it's very old debt, because it's been, what's happened is that creditors have bought bad debt from credit card companies, right? And it just gets getting passed.
2: Right.
0: And so to even find the company is a miracle, honestly. So I would call them. I would get it in writing, have them email you or by letter, but they could email a proof of settlement. And then you guys send them a check. And then probably what I would assume will happen is that $30,000 in some world is going to start possibly bubbling up, and I would just do what you've done with that. She can't pay it, so let it go bad. And the longer they don't get paid, honestly, probably the more likely they are to settle. So I would not stress about this, Jennifer. It's someone in a cubicle that has a script that's calling with a headphone, and they're going to be leaving the company. The turnover in those companies is like every 6 weeks. I mean, like, it's just, it's not as scary as what it feels like. So.
2: Okay.
1: So get a dollar.
2: I heard Dave say that, like, they take a box full of files like those and just
0: And they just go through them and just call. Yeah. Yes. Yes.
2: Okay.
1: And so get a dollar amount.
2: Her main, okay.
1: Get a dollar amount. Get it in writing, and don't give them your account.
2: Right.
1: That's it. Okay.
2: So her main concern was that she felt that since this is all already in a legal process, that she could not call the creditor. But I'm assuming that she can call the creditor.
0: Yes.
1: Yeah, 100%.
0: And she
2: negotiate
0: has
2: with them.
1: Probably not the original creditor. Probably not Visa or MasterCard or whoever.
2: It's not the original creditor. It was originally... Credit One, and now it's with some sort of whatever.
1: It probably wouldn't hurt for you to call them.
2: I'll call them, so I can call them even though a lawsuit has already been filed. Is that correct?
1: I don't even know if that lawsuit's for real. Sometimes they have these scary letters that they just will send out, and they're blanket. Did she get a court date?
2: She did not get a court date, but it does say that the law firm requested a remote hearing. It looks like court papers. She even says, this is a professional.
1: Okay. Here's the thing you need.
2: But it's a citation.
1: You just need real information. So get on the phone.
2: Okay.
1: And just say, my 82-year-old widowed mother just got this thing.
2: Yes. Okay.
1: What do we need to do? And you say, I don't have $1,500. She surely didn't have $1,500. I'll send you $300 right now, and we'll call this thing.
2: Okay.
0: Yeah,
2: okay.
0: Jennifer, how are you financially? I'm just curious.
2: Well, I got a letter like this 2 years ago, and I ended up filing bankruptcy because I got so scared.
1: Oh, no.
2: Mm. And it was before I found you guys.
0: Mm. Yeah. Oh, yep.
2: Yeah. So I'm
0: you're climbing out of a hole. This is like bringing you back
2: otherwise,
0: to your days.
2: Otherwise, I would just pay it. Just pay it, go away.
0: Sure.
1: Can I give you an exercise I want you to do?
2: I would love that.
1: Okay. I want you to write Jennifer from 2.5 years ago a letter. And I want you to imagine her being scared and terrified. You remember, it's still in you right now. And I want you to write her a letter and say, in a couple of years, this same situation is going to show up for Mom, and I'm going to do what I should have done then, this time. I get to run it back. And this time, I'm going to fight. Okay? And set old Jennifer free and give new Jennifer new power for moving through the day and get this piddly $1,500 nonsense off your mom's back.

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10: Next up, we have Tara in Richmond, Virginia. Hi, Tara. Welcome to the show.
12: Thanks for having me.
10: Absolutely. How can we help?
12: Well, my hubby and I are in our early 50s, and we have two special needs sons. Well, we have six boys, but we have two special needs sons, 29 and 17. And we've been pretty smart with our money over the past almost 35 years we've been married. So we want to set up a trust for the two of them to make it so that our house becomes like the their house, and they don't have to change. We don't have to change things. We don't have to move them. We don't have to do anything like that. If if my husband and I, if anything happens to us. We're not looking forward to that, but we're sure. We're trying to make the
10: best
12: plan.
10: No, you need
12: plan.
10: To do that for them, yes. Have you guys looked into special needs trusts?
12: No, we haven't. That's kind of why I called, to kind of get a, well, you know, how do we start this? What should we look out
10: yes.
12: for? My dad just got a trust for his investments, mm-hmm. and it cost him $12,000 in legal fees. So that was like, did he pay too much? You know, I have probably every question that you can imagine,
10: yes.
12: but I will take whatever you can give me.
10: So I will say this, trusts in general, it kind of depends on the situation and your estate. But when you have a special needs child, that is the one time that I see it as a requirement. You need to do this because it will make the transition of taking care of them so smooth. Now, I don't know how much specifically it's going to cost in legal fees. You will have to hire an attorney. I would ask around if there's anybody in your community that you know of, that you trust to sit down and kind of build this out. And you guys will get to pick, make all the decisions that of what you want going forward, if, you know, or when you all pass away. And it will have to kind of reconcile with the other children, right?
12: Definitely. And,
10: yeah,
12: I'm kind of hoping that the older kids would manage.
10: And actually be the exact, yes. That's right. Yeah, so they could be the
12: caregivers,
10: ones.
12: I guess.
10: Mm-hmm, totally.
12: Yeah.
6: Do they know that?
12: Yes.
6: Okay.
12: Yes, they do.
6: Okay.
10: Yes, They are
12: 2 years older than the, we have a 30-year-old who is in Japan and is pretty financially in great shape. And then we have a 29-year-old who is special needs, is autistic. And then we have three more, and then we have the youngest who is 17 that we adopted from the foster care system. And he is, he's a lot of work.
6: Yeah.
12: He has a very rare genetic abnormality. So we're going to have, he's going to need care
10: mm-hmm.
12: for sure for the rest of his life. The 29-year-old is... is functional. He does many things for himself, and he's very sweet and well loved by people. But there is no way he could manage his future.
6: Gotcha.
10: Yes, yeah. So in that process, Tara, you guys will look at assets. You'll see what names need to be placed on which assets. The executor of the trust, different people making different medical decisions. I mean, you kind of paint everything out there. And yeah, the good thing about a lot of this is it skips a lot of, you know, the legal side, when you have, especially for a special needs child in place, that is one time that we say it is worth every penny to sit down with a good attorney and map this out, because they don't need to be making any decisions, or, you know, making any calls at that point. And so, you know, and then I think probably even your 17-year-old's case wouldn't be able to. So all of that played out and protected in that trust is so, so important. So yeah, but I would sit down with a good attorney, and state by state has different laws and how you would structure it too. And so yep, I'd sit down and take care of that for sure.
6: And 12 grand it might be pennies depending on the size of your dad's estate, so that I wouldn't be scared of that number. Or it might be a ton of money and he overspent by a lot, so every situation is different. So in the trust that he had drawn up for his situation is different than the one y'all gonna be doing. So just like Rachel said, find somebody you trust, and no pun intended. And
10: yeah, get that taken care of.
6: Get it going. Yeah.
10: For sure. And I would do that as soon as possible to Tara for them. All right. Next, let's go to John in Little Rock. Hi, John. Welcome to the show.
13: Hey, how are y'all?
10: Hi, we're doing great. How can we help?
13: Yeah, so me and my wife, we bought an older home. It was built in the 60s. And underneath in the crawl space, there is a lot of water damage and mold, and everything underneath the house is going to have to be replaced and redone. The estimate is about $100,000 to fix all the flooring and the ductwork for the HVAC system. And we only owe $89,000 on the house, and so that's kind of devastating news.
10: Mm-hmm.
13: We also just found out we're about to have a baby, so that's also kind of put a little stressor on the situation. So we're just wondering, basically, do we need to just try to sell the house as is and go rent somewhere? Or we don't think it makes sense to go get a loan for that much on a house that is going to be less than the price to repair it.
6: Well, the house wouldn't be what you owe on it is, but how much is the house worth?
13: The value with land and everything would be About 170 something thousand, I would say.
6: I personally, and I could be wrong, you need to check with a professional in your area, but I don't think you could sell the house for more than you owe on it. Because an inspector is going to find all the stuff that, or you're going to have to disclose it because you know it now. So you have to disclose it when you list it for sale. And if you sell it out as is, and the whole property in and of itself is worth 175 grand, you're not going to get, you know, I mean, you're not going to get $89,000 after the sale of that.
13: Got you. Okay.
6: You get what I'm saying?
13: Right.
6: Have you had another person come out and give you a second estimate?
13: We have. It's still going to be pretty expensive, and they quoted it like $70,000.
6: Okay.
10: How much do you guys make a year, John?
13: We make, after taxes, like $100,000-$105,000 a year.
10: Okay.
6: I wonder if you could pull this apart in stages.
10: Mm-hmm, that's what I was thinking. What could you do right now? A little bit of work, take a few months, do some more. How long have you guys lived in the house?
13: It's been about, I'd say, 4 years now.
6: Okay. So, yeah, is there a possibility you can, and dude, I don't know what I'm talking about. I'm way over my skis here, but is there a possibility you could get the mold remediated and then do the flooring but not put fancy floors down on top of the new subfloors and then come in 6 months later and redo all the HVAC stuff? Is there a way you could do this in stages where you can cash flow this thing?
10: But so it takes you a year and a half versus doing it all at once.
6: Yeah. I know it's a pain in the butt. It'd be awesome to write a check and go away for a month and have it all done, but it may be cost prohibitive to do that.
13: That's true. The only thing is, he said that they would have to fix the ductwork because the ductwork is also very old. And he said to get to the other part of the house, they would have to have that repaired too. So it just seems like every way we look at this, it's going to be a huge expense.
6: Yeah.
13: And
10: yeah, but it's basically what you're saying is, in a way, it's worth 70, right? If it's worth 170 and it needs $100,000, they're not going to, you know, when you just do quick math, that 70, you owe 85. So I think about it even in the sense of a car, right? When people are like, I have to put more into my car than what it's worth, but then you do want it fixed to get a higher value. But you know what I mean? It's kind of like sunk cost perspective.
13: Right.
10: And it's the home. I mean, honestly, John, I probably would slowly

0: Hey guys, George Camel here. So you're thinking about buying or selling your home, and you probably have a million questions. I get it. It's a weird time in the market right now, and where do you go to find weird answers? Usually the internet. 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
3: A Montgomery County jury has found 28-year-old Abraham Perez of Silver Spring guilty of voluntary manslaughter in the death of his 19-year-old brother-in-law, Diego Cordona. The verdict was returned on August the 4th in circuit court. Cordona was found dead behind a bus stop on Piney Branch Road in October 2024. Prosecutors say Perez sent a text indicating he planned to kill the victim, then entered his bedroom and fatally beat him. The victim was struck at least four times. Perez later enlisted a juvenile roommate to help him move the body. He faces up to 10 years in prison with sentencing set for October 27th. To read more, go to our website at WFMD.com. A Franklin County man is wanted after police say he forced a woman to run a house of prostitution in Chambersburg. According to court documents, the victim told police she was brought from Queens, New York, believing she would work at a restaurant. Instead, she says she was held against her will at a home on North 3rd Street and forced to operate a prostitution house. She reportedly had not been paid in more than 2 months and said people watched the house to prevent her from leaving. Police identified the homeowner's 35-year-old Abby Mail Garcia Velchez, who's accused of controlling the money. Police say they found evidence inside of the home. Garcia Velchez is charged with involuntary servitude and a warrant has been issued for his arrest. For more on local stories, go to our website at WFMD.com. I'm Diana Gibson, Mid-Maryland's News Radio Center, 930 WFMD.
4: I'm Daria Albinger, batting down the hatches, Hawaii. A hurricane warning is now in effect for the islands as they prepare for Lala. This is a big lumbering system which could bring strong wind and heavy rain to the islands, and the Big Island could take the brunt of this storm. There is a runoff in South Carolina's Republican nomination for U.S. Senate, but Congressman Ralph Norman tells Fox News he is the right person for the job.
5: My agenda is very simple. Save Act. And if it means nuking the filibuster, I will do that. If it means having the walking filibuster, I will do that.
4: Norman faces Darlene Graham. She's the sister of the late Senator Lindsey Graham and was nominated by the governor to serve the rest of his term. The election is August 25th. The candidates will debate this coming Tuesday. 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
2: The 930 WFMD Skyscan forecast for Frederick and surrounding counties. It's going to be mostly sunny today, with a high near 88. Tonight, cloudy, increasing clouds with a low around 70. Sunday, showers and thunderstorms are likely in the morning. Patchy fog with a high eventually of 86. 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

0: Ron.
1: A short time ago on the Chicago Bears telecast of their preseason game against the Cleveland Browns, Bears owner George McCaskey reiterated that the team will be moving to a new stadium in Hammond, Indiana, saying, quote, "The clarity is we're moving forward in Hammond," unquote. The telecast even showed video of one of the potential sites in Hammond, as McCaskey pointed out that the Chicago skyline was still visible off in the distance. On the field, the Bears lead the Browns 17-10 midway through the third quarter. Deshaun Watson started a quarterback for Cleveland, 11-15 for 126 in the first half. Shedeur Sanders, 3-4 for 63 yards in the second half. Bills, a 13-7 lead over Carolina late in the third quarter. The New York Giants up 10-6 over the Minnesota Vikings with 4 to go in the third quarter.
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0: Well, the 2027 Ramsey Goal Planner is here, and it is more practical than ever before. 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All right, we're going to...
1: Well, it's for sale right now, though, right?
0: Just says grab your copy for $49.97.
1: I think if you order it now, it's the cheapest it will ever be.
0: Okay, there was a deal of that. I don't
1: is
0: know
1: it
0: if
1: over?
0: It's it. Okay, two different graphics. I don't know. I'm reading my ad. I'm just given. I'm like Ron Burgundy. You give me a script and I read it. I don't know.
1: But sometimes, do what?
0: We got a live turn of events. It's on sale.
1: You're trying to. Here's the deal.
0: I don't know.
1: Rachel Cruz is a part owner of Ramsey Solutions.
0: Gosh,
1: she's trying to get more money out of you guys. This thing is on sale right now. And last year it sold out.
0: John Baloney.
1: When it was on sale. Yeah, man. Listen.
0: Listen, I don't know. I just am told, okay, we got a new graphic out.
1: $35 if you buy it right this second. So
0: you got to go now because I think tomorrow, this may be the copy for tomorrow.
1: RamseySolutions.com/store.
0: All right, let's go to South Bend, Indiana. We got Sam on the line. Hi, Sam. Welcome to the show.
2: Hi, thanks for having me.
0: Absolutely. Thanks for calling in. How can we help?
2: So I just kind of want some help trying to get kind of a roadmap for how to get out of debt because I'm about $65,000 in debt and I only make $60,000 a year. I have a 1.5-year-old at home and my wife is 6 months pregnant. So I'm just trying to clean up so that, you know, my kids don't have to suffer, you know, through any of that.
1: I love it, man. I love your heart, brother.
0: Yep. The kids turned everything around. I feel like once you have kids, you're oh, crap. We got to get our stuff together.
1: We got to be different now. What's the debt, man?
2: So about 18,000 of it is credit cards. They're split up into two different accounts. They've already been sold off to third parties, and it's been a while. So I actually went into a debt consolidation program originally, and then the law firm that I was working with just liquidated and was done with it. So they kind of handed it back to me, and I want to try to get the ball rolling because I really am, you know, starting to look around and realize that things start to fall apart around me, and I need to, you know.
1: Okay, so what else besides... So you have 18 grand that's already gone to collections in two different credit cards. What else you got?
2: Then I owe about $17,500 on a car I just financed a few months back. I just bought a second car for my wife and I just actually over the weekend. That was about $3,500. I paid cash.
0: Oh, good.
2: So that's, I owe about $10,000 on an AC unit for my house. It blew up the first year that I moved in. And then I got my wife's car that we originally had as our only vehicle repossessed, and they still want about $15,000 for that.
0: And they took it. That's done.
2: That's already done. They already auctioned it off, and that's what they want afterwards.
1: That's the difference.
0: Oh, man.
1: Dude, what has happened up until now? Because this isn't just a matter of you being in debt. This is a matter of you just didn't pay bills.
2: Yeah, what truly happened was... around the time that everything started to slow down with COVID, I was working at a factory job and I started to get into some credit card debt when they cut my hours. And eventually I kind of just, you know, got tired of it and went and started doing my own thing. So I'm self-employed now. I have been for about 3 years, but I clean houses for a living and it was rough trying to get everything on track at first. And then I guess I just kept knocking my wife up and now I don't have any help and I haven't had the, you know, ability to get out and really even get more clientele because I just don't have the time of the day as one person. So
1: how much money do you make?
2: I make about $5,000 a month on average, and it just fluctuates in the wintertime because I have some clients that go away.
0: Mm-hmm.
1: Okay.
0: And you've been in that business 3 years, you said?
2: 3 years now, yep. Yeah, 3 years now.
0: Okay. And do you have predictable downtimes, you said, with certain clients?
2: Yeah. I from about January to April, I lose probably about between $1,000 and $1,500 a month.
0: Okay.
2: And just clients come and go.
1: Okay. So what do you do in that gap to earn money?
2: Honestly, I've just been trying my best to kind of stack up money aside so that when that time comes around and, you know, stack up things around the house so that I don't run out of things, I have, you know, kind of stockpiles and I also have been very fortunate enough to, when Christmas rolls around, and especially with the birth of my child, that people have been extremely generous, giving me bonuses. I don't like to bank on that for the holidays,
0: but
2: it's been extremely helpful.
1: How much cash do you have set aside?
2: I have $1,000 set aside. I'm done with baby step one, but that's about it. All I have after the car.
0: What's the car, the $17,000 car? If you sold it today, do you know what you would get from it?
2: I want to say probably about 13, 14, something like that.
0: Okay, so you're a little underwater in that.
2: A little bit, yeah, just from the depreciation, but.
0: Yeah, because I'm just trying to think through some math here. Because for me, my goal for you, Sam, would be to get out of debt as quickly as possible. Okay, so that's going to mean working nights and weekends. Your wife is going to probably feel like a single mom for a hot second because you are working so much. You guys, I mean, I'm sure you don't have a ton of expenses to cut, but where you can cut, we're not eating out, we're not going on Amazon, like we're doing nothing. We're not spending money except for keeping the lights on, keeping the roof over our head, like the absolute needs, the necessities. Yeah. And then the other thing is selling stuff, right? And so you're doing all of this at once to get out of debt as quickly as possible. So I'm just looking at your numbers and I'm thinking, okay, $18,000 in bad debt, you know, I mean, you possibly could settle, maybe, let's just say, generously, you know, half. You know, what if that went down to 9,000, okay? You can't do much about the repoed car. You can't do much about the HVAC. And then the car, let's just say you have took a $3,000 hit, and if you could get a small loan from a credit union for $6,000, go get you a $3,000 car. And then have that, right? That loan goes from $17,000 to $6,000. Right? You start to kind of play with the numbers of what the ideal situation would be to get out of debt as fast as possible. And there's a chance that your debt's looking more like 38, 39 versus 65 at that point.
2: I was hoping, especially since it's been to third parties, some of the debt, and they seem willing to kind of work with you to just get anything.
1: They will, but you're gonna have to save up a lump sum
0: to settle with them.
2: Like I said, I bought the car in cash, and it took me about 5 months to do it, but I saved about $800 a month so that I could, you know, buy that. So I saved up $4,000 within that 5 months. I think that, you know, that's
1: the pace
2: that I'm at right now.
1: This is going to sound nutty because I know I'm talking to a guy who's so tired because he's got a newborn and a pregnant wife, and you're hustling your own. You're a one man shop on your business, but you can't afford. You simply cannot afford to when a big chunk of your clientele goes on vacation during the cold winter, for you just to hang out at home. You got to go find other work. And you've got to grind and grind and grind. And after you get done cleaning all day, you come home and have dinner with your family, and then you go stock shelves at Walmart until midnight. And this is going to be the next 18, 24 months, and you're going to feel like you're going to collapse. But on behalf of your family, you can do it. I believe in you. But it's going to take that level of negotiating with certain folks, selling stuff, cutting expenses to the bone for 24 months. And bro, you've dug yourself a big hole. So to fill this hole up, you're going to be tired shoveling. And you can scroll all day. You can Google hacks all day. Mm-hmm. There's not any hacks around. You've got to cut expenses and make more money. That's the only things you can do right here.
0: And the wild thing is too, Sam, if you can get this credit card debt where they can settle and you do this car and you find $3,000 extra a month, right? I mean, a lot of this is gone.
1: It goes away quick.
0: In a year right. and a half. I mean, it's pretty wild what the math starts to do, but it's going to take some drastic changes. It's going to be a drastic year and a half for you guys to get this to play out the way that you're wanting it to. But a year and a half of it, and it's behind you, and then you've learned, gosh, such a way of life of what you're not going to go back to. Like, that's the legacy changer there for your kids that you're looking for. Having healthy money habits where you actually control your money and your money's not controlling you.

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0: If you're enjoying the show, one of the best things that you can do to help us spread the word is to share it with a friend. Maybe post one of the clips on social media, but just spreading the word about the show is one of the best ways we can get the word out to help people do what we want, is to, you know, get control of their money and create a life that they love and finally find some peace with the subject in life that can be so complicated. So, we're thankful for you guys for listening and watching. So leave a comment. We love hearing from you and share the show when you can. All right, let's head to Kansas City, and we have Andrew on the line. Hi, Andrew. Welcome to the show.
14: Hey, how are y'all?
0: Hi, we're doing great. How can we help?
14: Good. I have to start off by saying, since you, Rachel, started it, I think that baloney is way better than the name that John's high school football coach called him back in the day.
15: Listen, oh, Andrew.
0: Andrew is deep. I don't even know what the...
15: It's far more socially acceptable to say John Baloney out loud. But I'm going to start calling her Rachel Bruise or Rachel Snooze. Ooh, I like that one. Rachel Snooze. I like that.
0: What a snoozer.
16: Oh my gosh.
15: What's up, brother?
14: We are in baby step three, my wife and I. And my wife is certainly the free spirit, and I am definitely the outspoken cheapskate. And every time we talk about money, the tension is pretty high, and we overall just tend to avoid the conversation altogether. How can we tell if we're actually pretty close on our goals, or and I just need to loosen up, or if our household spending genuinely needs to be reined in? I want money to be a conversation we can approach without fighting or dreading the finance talk.
15: Okay, before we get to that, because Rachel's wrote a book on this. She's the expert here, but I want to ask you a question, okay? Ask that last question again.
14: I want money to be a conversation we can approach without fighting or dreading the talk.
15: Okay, let's take the actual topic of money off the table, and let me ask you a question. Are you a person your wife can sit down and have a conversation with and you don't try to fix her? You hear her? You say, thanks for sharing that, even if you think it was dumb or boring or whatever? Are you a safe person that she can just talk with?
14: The answer to the question before yesterday would have been no.
15: Okay.
14: We go in seasons of that. Okay. But just yesterday, we kind of had to sit down, redefine the marriage relationship conversation.
15: Love it.
14: Where both of us share hearts. And that was one of the things that she really wanted to talk about. And I totally understand. And I admit that, yes, I'm a problem solver along with many other men.
15: Yeah.
14: And that's something that I need to work on. And so even yesterday, after that conversation, it went really well. And then even this morning, I was able to practice that. But we're getting there. So historically, no. But starting last night, the answer is yes.
15: Perfect. So what I want you to work on in your home, and it sounds like y'all are on it, and you use the magic word, this is just practice. And for the wives out there listening, often a husband tries to fix a problem, not because they think you're stupid, but because their whole life they've been told the only value you have in the world is utility, is the solution to a problem. It took me being married forever before I realized, yes, my wife likes that I can change oil in the car, and yes, that she likes things I can do around the house, but she likes me. And that was hard for me to metabolize because I thought I was only worth my answers. And so y'all practicing, just talking, listening, remembering she's your friend, that you're her friend, right? You get what I'm saying? So y'all are on the right path there. That will make not only money conversations, but any conversations you have, one of curiosity and not judgment, instead of, that's a stupid thing. Dude, tell me more about that. That's different than how I see it. And one of those is an invitation, and one of those is a slam door, right? All right, so we'll talk about the money thing here. Go for it, Rachel.
0: Well, I was going to just, I mean, when you said we continue to fight about money, and then you're like, but we're on baby step three. So I'm like, this is, the problem isn't the system that you guys have put in place. It's the attitude and the posture around the subject that's caused the strife, right? Or something's come up and gets triggered in her or you, and it's like you guys just can't come eye to eye. But I think it's probably more what John's saying is the approach at which you take those conversations. And a helpful thing that I feel like has been good, that Winston and we do this with more than just money, but we see the thing that we're talking about or the tension point where we're so different. We're coming at it in such different perspectives, different backgrounds, how we grew up with money. I mean, all of it, right? That all plays in. And we see that subject matter as kind of the third party in the triangle, and it's out there. And Winston and I are on the same team. Like, it's us locking arms against that thing out there. That the spouse is, your wife isn't the enemy. You're not the enemy to her. It's this thing out there. And what is this thing out there creating in me or creating in her or him, you know, in my case, this strife that we just seem to have this conflict all the time. And when you can start to pinpoint that that's huge. And I think we have found, too, with married couples, we were talking about money and marriage, but we talk about the subject a lot over that weekend. But having empathy with your spouse, actually seeing your differences and her massive free spirit as a strength, Andrew. Like, she gives you a gift in your life. You would be probably a semi-boring person that doesn't leave the house much if it probably weren't for your wife, right? Who brings the fun and the levity and the enjoyment, right? And then you are a godsend to her, because if she's like me, details are not my ideal. I don't really enjoy looking at every single little thing and every interest rate. And if we put it in this thing and we change here and we do that, I mean, I'm like, it's great. I trust you. Like, it's fine. Go and do it. Like, I don't enjoy that. But because of that, it actually gives me a subconscious safety net of knowing I have a husband who's taking very good care of our family in that way. Does that make sense? Like, there's a beauty in the differences. And I think that's, you know, so yeah, we can dive into the numbers if you want. But I do think there's a level of respect and care to give each other in these conversations that's going to help tremendously, where she'll have the freedom and probably maybe even say, hey, okay, because this has been going so well and I feel this freedom that I don't get slapped on the wrist or feel like I'm getting, you know,
15: judged.
0: Yes, that, okay, maybe I don't need to, I may not need to spend so much. Sure, do we want to cut back? Like, there's more of a willingness on both parties' end to do some level of change when you know that the other person is for you and there's a beautiful love and respect, you know, situation happening. Does that make sense?
14: 100% it does. Absolutely.
15: What's the number you're worried is too extreme?
14: I would say there's a few examples, but things like birthdays, birthday gifts. She has a large family. And so, you know, when it comes time for celebrating a few birthdays, you know, maybe sometimes there's a month where there may be three or four birthdays and we want to spend, or she wants to spend $25 or $30 or $40 per person, or, you know, going out to eat. A big one for her would be clothes. And so I'm not necessarily opposed to spending money because I kind of train myself, hey, you know, let loose every once in a while. Go get your, I like coffee, so go get yourself a coffee or a specialty coffee or something like that. But, you know, where the line is, because I realize that we're still in baby step three. We had an emergency fund. Then we had a baby in April, so we depleted about half of it to pay off the medical bills, and so now we're kind of building that back up. And so because we're in our mid to late 20s, or I guess I'm 26, so mid-20s, I'm just kind of worried. Like, I just want to get into a house. Like, I just want to, I just want to complete baby step 3B, and I want to get into a house. And her maybe goals are like, well, I want to get a different car. And I really don't care about a house right now. Maybe, you know, maybe 5 years, absolutely. But, you know, in 2026 or 2027, yeah. No.
15: Let's have that conversation. Okay. Where do we want to be in 5 years?
0: Yes.
15: Who do we want to be in 10 years? And those dreaming conversations where they're like the old corporate whiteboard, there's no bad ideas. Like, what's your picture of 5 years from now? We have one or two or three little kids running around here. Where do you want to be? What do you want that to look like? And then you begin to reverse engineer action steps based out of this shared vision of what y'all want to be. And there's always going to be pinch points. I actually want a new car before I want a house. I want a house before I want a new car. Well, one of those is a depreciating asset, and one of those is like this. But getting beneath the house is, I want the security for my family. I want a home.
14: Sure.
15: Right? And so getting to those real issues underneath the fight points.
0: Yes.
15: Man, it changes everything.
0: And her to have a level of freedom with income that you guys are out of debt. You're building that emergency fund. But I do also want to enjoy my life.
15: Yeah.
0: So there has to be a both and.
16: 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Normal's broke. You need a plan. 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
18: You said what, Mr. President? I'm Daria Albinger, Fox News. The president has suggested that the U.S. could claim the Strait of Hormuz as a U.S. territory if Iran is defeated. But Tehran says that's not going to happen. Fox's Jonathan Hentz in Tel Aviv.
19: When he made those comments, there was a touch of sarcasm. Probably safe to say he was talking figuratively rather than literally, meaning that he believes the Central Command U.S. naval blockade can be maintained pretty much indefinitely. But the Iranian leadership saying it is not the U.S. that controls it, it is Iran that controls it. So the deputy foreign minister of Iran saying on X, quote, the Strait of Hormuz cannot be seized by tweet, nor by aircraft carrier, nor by issuing an order, nor by an election speech. So we have this war of words, but neither side seems willing to escalate militarily.
18: The U.S.-Iran war remains ongoing with neither side backing down, and control of the Strait of Hormuz still very much in question. The Senate is expected to take up the Save America Act when it returns to Washington next month. It would require proof of citizenship to register and photo ID to vote in federal elections. Speaker Mike Johnson on Fox's Saturday in America.
20: Even 72% of Democrats think you ought to have a valid ID to vote. So it's not a controversial proposition, but the Democrats in the Congress are holding it up, and you have to ask yourself why. The president, I think, is right. Some of them just, they want to have the pathway open for cheating.
18: Democrats argue that the Save America Act could disenfranchise some eligible voters who lack access to the required documents and IDs. What is now Hurricane Lala is battering the Big Island with heavy rain and strong winds. A storm has sustained winds of more than 65 miles per hour. It could still get even stronger as it continues to move toward the island. 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
18: The governor of New York, Kathy Hochul, is freeing up $7.25 million to provide legal representation for about 1,400 unaccompanied migrant children who are facing deportation proceedings, and that includes about 250 in detention. Republican Congressman Mike Lawler on Fox's Saturday in America.
23: Kathy Hochul has prioritized the well-being of illegal immigrants over the safety and well-being of New Yorkers.
18: Hochul says the funding was intended to ensure unaccompanied migrant children have legal representation in immigration proceedings. Luigi Mangione's attorney is now looking to dismiss the state charges his client still faces, including murder, after the accused CEO killer pleaded guilty to separate federal charges yesterday.
24: His defense attorneys are arguing that putting Mangione on trial in New York State Court would violate New York State's double jeopardy protections. Now that Mangione has admitted to killing UnitedHealthcare CEO Brian Thompson. He pleaded guilty to federal charges of stalking resulting in death. Mangione's defense team has formally filed that motion asking the judge to dismiss the upcoming state trial, which is scheduled to begin on September 8th. During yesterday's confession, Thompson's wife wiped away tears. The family also released a statement saying in part, quote, nothing will ease the pain of losing him.
18: Fox's C.B. Cotton. Sentencing is set for December 18th. Prosecutors are seeking life in prison. Mangione's attorney is now looking to dismiss the state murder charge that Mangione faces under New York's double jeopardy law. The Democratic National Committee has voted to make South Carolina the party's first presidential primary in 2028. That would push New Hampshire from its traditional first-in-the-nation primary spot for the party. They wanted a first-in-the-nation vote for the 2028 campaign. They say where Black and Latino voters would have more say in the outcome. I'm Daria Aldinger. This is Fox News.
1: Fox rocks.
2: I'm Monica DeLuca.
3: You're so vain. You probably think this song is about you.
2: Carly Simon says she has Parkinson's disease and underwent surgery for basal cell carcinoma. The 83-year-old singer says she hasn't stopped working and that music has, quote, rescued me more times than I can count. Simon has a new album called Comes in Waves, set to be released August 14th. Stage adaptation of Purple Rain, the 1984 film starring Prince, will debut on Broadway in 2027. The musical will run at the Majestic Theater, with previews beginning March 12th, ahead of opening night April 12th. That's Fox Rocks on Fox News.
4: The 930 WFMD Skyscan forecast for Frederick and surrounding counties. It's going to be mostly cloudy overnight with a low around 71. As the day goes on, a good chance of showers, maybe even thunderstorms. A high temperature near 82, showers and thunderstorms likely into Sunday night. 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
25: So Netflix took this really strange ad out on Sunset Boulevard.
26: Okay.
25: Did you hear about this?
26: I think so. I think I know the one you're talking
25: about.
26: It's
25: about the guy in the box?
26: Yeah, he's living in there.
25: 30 feet above the ground. It's a billboard for a show. But it has a door, it has a chimney, it has ivy, it has a window. And the tagline is, how long can you survive? Because it's basically the tagline for the horror movie that Netflix is putting out.
26: Yeah, it's a movie about a family that's in their house. They try to leave. They can't open the doors. They can't open the windows. They're stuck inside the house while, you know, craziness is happening outside.
25: It's like Black Mirror meets the worst Airbnb ever.
26: Sure.
25: It's called The Last House. Okay. Has over 28 million views.
26: We were going to watch it, and then Lisa was talking to a friend, and they were like, it stinks, don't watch it. And so we literally were queuing it up, and she's like, oh, Tracy says it stinks, let's not watch it, let's watch something else.
25: So my son Ian lives in near West Hollywood, mm-hmm. where this time is, and he went over just to look at it. He said, like, there was this long line of cars just parading by just to see this ad for a movie, to see if the guy was a real person.
26: Right, because there's a viral video of a guy with a megaphone standing below the billboard just shouting up, are you AI? You gotta tell me if you're AI! Because people don't think it's a real person in there. They think it's all video trickery.
25: It's an actor.
26: Yeah.
25: He made a ton of money.
26: How long is he supposed to be up there?
25: He was there for 3 days. That's kind of like the whole premise of the movie.
26: Okay.
25: When we come right back, I'm going to tell you a little bit about how much he made.
26: I want to know.
25: Take a guess.
26: Because that's a job I can do. I can live in a billboard.
25: Eat cereal in the toilet. He was doing that too.
26: I'm qualified.
25: 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All right. So the guy's name is Nathan Shoup. He's an actor. He said he did stretches. He ate cereal in the bathroom. He wrote messages to drivers on a whiteboard. He was up there for 3 full days, like the movie. And I heard he made $75,000.
26: For 3 days work?
25: Yes. Not a bad gig. That's 72 hours, about $1,000 an hour to eat cereal in the bathroom.
26: I wonder why they chose to have a real person. Because when you look at the billboard, all the windows could have been screens and it could have just been videos on loops.
25: It wouldn't be getting the attention. I mean,
26: they could have pulled it off, though. But they did. They pulled it off. The guy lived in a billboard.
25: He did. He lived in the billboard for 3 days. Look at that on a resume.
26: And we're talking about it, so it worked.
25: And there was traffic to actually see him. Because after all, there's a highway to hell and there's a stairway to heaven.
26: Oh, gosh. I don't even understand how those are references.
25: It says a lot about the expected traffic.
26: Those are just songs. This is a movie. All right.
25: It's all working for me.
26: Okay, as long as you think it's a joke, we're good.
25: Because after all, I'm America's beloved digital goddess, Kim Komando, here with you once again. And you just tapped into the best, the biggest, the largest, the award-winning, the most trusted show about all things digital. And joining me, of course, is Andrew Babinski. And just a reminder, you can find us on your favorite radio app. Just search for Komando, and we're available as a podcast wherever you get your podcasts. And you can also watch us do the show over at youtube.com/Kim Komando. All right, we're going to start with our Flock update. Boy, Flock has been in the news, seems like, every minute this past week.
26: But none of it's good stuff.
25: Oh, no.
26: It's all bad.
25: It's all bad. And here's what happened in my neighborhood, not in Phoenix, in Santa Barbara.
26: Uh-huh.
25: I get this notice from one of the guys in the neighborhood. Our Flock cameras have been destroyed by somebody in a hoodie who went there at 5:25 in the afternoon.
26: There's so many people on the internet doing videos explaining, I would never do this, but if you wanted to destroy the Flock camera, here's what you do. And they do step-by-step of the process to destroy the camera and the pole that it's on.
25: 5:25 in the afternoon.
26: No one,
25: not 2 o'clock in the morning.
26: Well, it's California. No one's paying attention to what anybody else is doing in California. That's anyway. True,
25: especially walking around in a hoodie.
26: Right.
25: So in case you don't know, Flock runs 80,000 plate reading cameras, snaps every car it sees. More than 20 billion vehicles a month are scanned. One of these cameras can grab up to 1,800 plates a minute. You can't even say your own plate number in a minute.
26: No, absolutely
25: take
26: not.
25: A picture of it. The CEO, I did some research on him. He's 39 years old. I mean, I don't know. For some reason, I thought the guy who invented the Flock camera would probably be, I don't know, in his 50s for
26: really?
25: Some reason.
26: It's not some young, up-and-coming entrepreneur?
25: Garrett Langley. Now, here's the part that I thought was super interesting. He doesn't let the Flock cameras take pictures of his car. He blocks out his license plate. He takes different routes. So the guy who sells the cameras doesn't want to be on the cameras.
26: Wonder why. Maybe because it's an invasion of people's privacy. Even though they don't have privacy in public, that's what they feel.
25: A Wall Street Journal report says there have been several reports of cops misusing them for personal searches.
26: We've had, what, 3 in our valley? The Phoenix is surrounded by a bunch of suburbs. And 3 of the suburbs, the cops have used them for personal means. And I believe in 2 of the cities, they've stopped using it until they can investigate.
25: Yes, Tempe, I think they took it down.
26: And Mesa as well.
25: Now, they were personal means, meaning what?
26: Well, I know the case in Mesa, the officer wanted to find where a family member had been and went to the Flock camera and tracked where the cameras picked up the license plate.
25: So it definitely was not for police searches.
26: And but it shouldn't be that readily available. A tool this powerful shouldn't just be sitting there on a laptop in the middle of a police station.
25: Oh, let's look her up.
26: Right.
25: Flock has rolled out some safeguards.
26: Oh, have they now?
25: You ready? Mandatory reasons for searches. Like, why did we have that before?
26: But what is the mandatory reason? Just a question? Is this mandatory? Check yes, check no.
25: Police chiefs will get flagged for suspicious use of officers.
26: So they're going to get a warning the minute it's used. But how do you know it's suspicious or not?
25: Wait for the third point.
26: Okay.
25: You ready for this one?
26: The other two aren't going to matter after I hear this one.
25: There's a data access limit.
26: You've reached your limit. You can't catch any more criminals today.
25: It's like ChatGPT.
26: Right. You want to upgrade to the premium plan? I've heard a lot of talk about police departments saying maybe we're not going to use this because of public scrutiny.
25: Yes. If you want to see if they're in your neighborhood, go to deflock.org. Deflock.org. This story really got my attention. A guy in Fort Wayne, Indiana. He's in Kroger. You know, market.
26: Right, the grocery store.
25: Okay. And he's in the parking lot working on his car when a group of people jumped him. Okay. They slammed him into his windshield, grabbed the handgun off of his waist, aimed it at his chest, and pulled the trigger. The gun was not loaded.
26: Thank goodness.
25: The guy was wearing Meta smart glasses. They didn't catch the attack, but they caught the suspect's faces. 2 arrests so far, attempted murder and robbery charges.
26: Wow. I mean, obviously it didn't save him, but it's going to lead to arrest and maybe save somebody else.
25: Wow. It is something. Jimmy Kimmel finally had something to say that everybody was getting attention for. He calls them now the pervert glasses.
26: Well, it's true.
25: So people are banning them in gyms and restaurants and
26: Let's just do a quick update. Do you know anybody who wears them regularly?
25: No, I don't.
26: Yeah, neither do I.
25: No.
26: I don't know anybody.
25: But apparently the number that Met is throwing out there is that they sold like a million of these so far.
26: But okay, that's fine. A ton of people have, there's a million of a lot of things sold on Amazon that just sits in people's drawers and they don't use. The hype is there. They go and buy it and then they go, there's no practical use for this. And they throw it in a drawer.
25: Meanwhile, an AI walks into a bar and says, I'll have what everyone else is having. That's basically how it works. And the reason why I bring this up is that I was joking about ChatGPT and the flawed cameras.
26: Right.
25: But they now said, hey, listen, you're not going to run out of time anymore. Because I think what's happening is that when you reach your limit on a search, they know that you go to some other one. You go to Claude, you go to Perplexity, you know, whichever one that you like, Grok, you name it. So now OpenAI is giving everyone unlimited text chats. Free accounts can keep asking, they say, without reaching that paywall nudge. You also get a think button when a problem needs extra brain power. I would love that for some people on our team.
26: Hey, Ted, go and hit your think button. You're having a rough one today.
25: Wouldn't that be something? Meanwhile, I don't want to name names, but a friend of a friend of a friend of a friend.
26: Gotcha.
25: We were at dinner, and she was all excited because this third-level friend to me wrote a book.
26: Oh, cool.
25: And it was up on Amazon. And she's like, here, take a look at it. And I'm like, it's all ChatGPT.
26: You could tell?
25: 1,000%. It was all the M dashes were everywhere.
26: Oh, wow. Okay.
25: I mean, everything that all of us know not to do was it was in the cover and on the inside and the back cover of this book.
26: I wonder if we know the percentage of books that are available on Amazon that are written by, that are just AI slop.
25: I saw a stat that said it was 90%.
26: That's ridiculous.
25: Now, the reason why I bring this up is that Anthropic Claude is now going to put little tiny hidden watermarks in any text that it generates for you.
26: Okay.
25: So that somebody can say, oh, Anthropic wrote that. You did not.
26: We've heard this before, like teachers putting invisible ink in there so that if you copy and paste it for an assignment and it says, you know, do a report on Abraham Lincoln, it also throws a little nugget in there that Abraham Lincoln rode a zebra to work every single day.
25: He didn't?
26: No, he didn't, surprisingly.
25: Anthropic had to do this because of the European Union transparency laws.
26: Okay.
25: So they're bringing it here to the United States. And you know what causes 100% of divorces?
26: Lawyers?
25: Marriages.
26: Ba-dum-bum.
25: The reason why I bring this up, and you want to be paying attention to this because you're about ready to get married, is that couples are now adding AI cheating clauses to their prenups.
26: AI cheating clause? What is that?
25: You're cheating with your chatbot.
26: Oh, gosh.
25: So family lawyers say divorcing spouses, they're catching folks in the act, you know, whispering those sweet nothings to algorithms instead of you in bed.
26: Right.
25: And one man was spending about $3,000 on late night AI companion chats. And then the judge sided with his wife and said, yeah, he was definitely cheating on you.
26: But it's not a person. It's just a computer.
25: Physical infidelity is one thing.
26: Right.
25: This is emotional infidelity. Is that cheating?
26: I guess so. A judge ruled. Would you be upset? Let's be honest. Would you be upset if Barry was sitting there having intimate conversations with chatbot?
25: I'd be relieved. Not true, honey. Let's look at Replica tonight.
26: Yeah, go talk to your chatbot. I'm busy. I'm building another multi-million-dollar business. Leave me alone.
25: I am, and I've been up since 3 a.m.
26: No, but in seriousness.
25: Yes.
26: Would you be hurt?
25: Yeah, I would be hurt. I would. Because I'd feel a little betrayed.
26: Right.
25: You know, come talk to me.
26: Mm-hmm.
25: What's wrong? I mean, wouldn't you?
26: I don't know. I mean, what if, I'm not trying to get too filthy here, but what if they were using it for personal reasons, just like you use, yeah, videos on the internet?
25: Okay.
26: Is there any difference? Would you be upset if that's what he was doing, just videos on the internet?
25: Yeah.
26: Okay.
25: Right.
26: You guys aren't open about that? Well, I guess it's Barry. He just sits on his ham radio and buys signs. You have nothing to worry about.
25: What does an AI do after a breakup?
26: What does an AI do?
25: Machine yearning. get it instead of machine learning.
26: No, I get it.
25: It's like that. It's like a whole inside joke.
26: Just because I understand it doesn't mean it has to be funny.
25: Hey, back to school season is here, and there's more to think about than just backpacks and notebooks. Kids and grandkids are heading back to the classroom, but they're also heading back online big time. They'll be downloading assignments, researching projects, clicking links, and using AI tools every single day. 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
25: You know, we are inching towards 1.2 million subscribers to my free newsletters.
26: That's so awesome.
25: Isn't that amazing? 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Shall we take phone calls?
26: I think that's what we're supposed to do. It's kind of our job.
25: Jennifer in Seattle, Washington, welcome aboard. What's happening with you?
0: Thank you for taking my call. It's a pleasure to speak with you. I hear you on my radio station, and a while ago I tucked your name into my brain in case I ever needed accurate tech information, and I am now in need of information about Starlink.
25: Okay.
0: I have a safety issue in my family with a family member.
25: What's going on with that?
0: My family member has threatened my life.
25: Oh.
0: And so in discussing this with my neighbor, he raised an issue about my home security system. He said it's a fiber optic internet-based system and that the cables on the outside of my house are readily accessible and somebody could cut them and then I would be without a Wi-Fi, without my alarm system.
25: Okay.
0: So he said, look into Starlink. So I did that and I found very little information that I understand about Starlink on the internet. And I thought you might be able to help fill me in here on what I need to know. Pros and cons, speed, is it a good purchase, anything else?
25: Starlink is about 8,000 satellites that are 340 miles above us in orbit.
0: Okay.
25: And so instead of getting your internet through traditional cable lines, is that you would get it from satellite. And you have a little receiver that you purchase. It's about the size of an iPad or an 8x10 piece of paper.
26: Is this the one that attaches to your home or is this the portable one?
25: You know, they don't really attach anymore. It's just an antenna that you can place inside that you connect to your router. It used to be where you'd have to install this thing, but now it just stands up anywhere.
26: Okay.
25: And the internet connection is very fast. I have it in two locations, and I also have it on my boat. You're looking at maybe $120 a month, and then with the dish and everything else, maybe $300, $400. And it used to be that we would talk about satellite, and we would have something called latency. And that wouldn't really work, but that's not the case anymore. But one thing that you want to keep in mind is that many of the home security systems offer cellular lines as a backup. So maybe your neighbor didn't tell you that part.
0: No, he didn't mention that. Okay, explain to me how that works then.
25: Somebody cuts your line for an additional $10 or $25 a month. Is that if somebody cuts your line, the cellular connection to your security system kicks in, and then they are notified automatically that that line was cut and will probably send out the authorities based on how you configure it.
0: Interesting. I'm going to have to look into that one too.
26: Also, all the cellular companies now sell home cellular internet.
25: Oh, yeah.
26: Which is a little more affordable than Starlink. It's not going to be as fast because it is going to be a cellular connection. But it's just a little, like you said, a little box you put in your house that gets a cellular connection and is your Wi-Fi.
25: But I'm sure since Jennifer said it, she probably has alerted the authorities, the police. I mean, sure. Somebody in her family is trying to kill her. I mean, those are some frightening lines right there.
26: Right.
25: I would really look at a whole bunch more security around the perimeter of the house, not just the house itself.
26: Right.
25: There are some now AI cameras with facial recognition that if it spots a person that you are automatically notified, and it knows the difference between somebody who comes over to the house a lot and somebody who doesn't. I mean, there are some really, really new security techniques that are using AI. And I say this with some hesitancy because we have an AI camera in our garage that seems to go off every time a spider goes in front of it.
26: Well, spiders could be intruders. And some of them are very dangerous.
25: And I'm like, at 3 o'clock in the morning? Okay. Oh, man. Jennifer, thanks for your call today. Some moments are just too good to miss a single word. Horizon IX from Hear.com helps you hear every laugh, story, and conversation more clearly. 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That's Hear.com/Kim. Stay right where you are. We have more of the show coming up.

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2: Federal prosecutors are charging a Frederick man with new child sex abuse offenses. A federal grand jury indicted 29-year-old David Mangum Wednesday on counts of receiving and possessing child sexual abuse material, along with transferring obscene material to a minor. According to the indictment, Mangum used internet-based social media accounts in 2025 and early 2026 to obtain sexually explicit depictions of at least 5 minor victims. Investigators also allege Mangum sent one of the minors a video of himself engaged in sexually explicit conduct. A law enforcement search of his cell phone reportedly found numerous additional images and videos. Mangum pleaded guilty in Frederick County Circuit Court in 2021 to 3 felony charges related to filming, soliciting, and promoting child sexual abuse material. He received 10 years with all but 18 months suspended. A conviction on the new charges could result in decades behind bars. New federal funding is headed to healthcare projects serving Frederick and Washington counties. The funding is part of an $80 million investment being distributed across Maryland to improve healthcare in rural communities. Local efforts in Frederick and Washington counties will benefit from initiatives focused on expanding access to care and strengthening technology and innovative services. The funding comes through Maryland's Rural Health Transformation Program, which received $168 million in federal support. The broader program is designed to expand primary and behavioral health care and other services while helping rural communities build a stronger health care workforce. For more information on these or any of our other local news stories, be sure to join us on the web at WFMD.com. For Mid-Maryland's Radio News Center, I'm Jimmy Key on 930 WFMD.
3: I'm Carmen Roberts. Lala becomes a hurricane with 75-mile-an-hour winds as it aims for the Big Island in Hawaii.
4: People spent most of yesterday getting ready. You could see long lines at gas stations and stores. Hawaii Governor Josh Green has declared a state of emergency here. There's at least 180 service members with the Hawaii National Guard standing by.
3: Fox Weather's Katie Byrne. Lala is about 90 miles south-southeast of South Point, Hawaii. Iran says it's not giving up control of the Strait of Hormuz, regardless of President Trump's declaration that he might declare it a U.S. territory.
5: We have the blockade. No ships get through unless we want them to.
6: As of August 12th, CENTCOM says the U.S. has redirected 59 commercial vessels, disabled 3, and boarded 2 ships to make sure they are complying with the blockade.
3: Fox's Madeline Rivera. 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
1: WFMD SkyScan forecast for Frederick and surrounding counties. It's going to be mostly cloudy overnight with a low around 71. As the day goes on, a good chance of showers, maybe even thunderstorms. A high temperature near 82, showers and thunderstorms likely into Sunday night. 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
2: A Montgomery County jury has found 28-year-old Abraham Perez of Silver Spring guilty of voluntary manslaughter in the death of his 19-year-old brother-in-law, Diego Cordona. The verdict was returned on August the 4th in circuit court. Cordona was found dead behind a bus stop on Piney Branch Road in October 2024. Prosecutors say Perez sent a text indicating he planned to kill the victim, then entered his bedroom and fatally beat him. The victim was struck at least four times. Perez later enlisted a juvenile roommate to help him move the body. He faces up to 10 years in prison with sentencing set for October 27th. 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A Franklin County man is wanted after police say he forced a woman to run a house of prostitution in Chambersburg. According to court documents, the victim told police she was brought from Queens, New York, believing she would work at a restaurant. Instead, she says she was held against her will at a home on North 3rd Street and forced to operate a prostitution house. She reportedly had not been paid in more than 2 months and said people watched the house to prevent her from leaving. Police identified the homeowner as 35-year-old Abimael Garcia Velchez, who's accused of controlling the money. Police say they found evidence inside of the home. Garcia Velchez is charged with involuntary servitude and a warrant has been issued for his arrest. For more on local stories, go to our website at WFMD.com. I'm Diana Gibson, Mid-Maryland's News Radio Center, 930 WFMD.
3: I'm Daria Aldinger. Hawaii is under a hurricane warning as Lala nears the Big Island. Michael Brennan with the National Hurricane Center.
4: This rainfall will produce life-threatening flash flooding and mudslides. And then large and dangerous waves are going to continue to affect portions of the Hawaiian Islands all the way through the weekend.
3: Officials are urging residents statewide to stay off the roads. The Senate is expected to vote on the Save America Act when they return from recess. And House Speaker Mike Johnson says the sooner the better.
5: Even 72% of Democrats think you ought to have a valid ID to vote. So it's not a controversial proposition, but the Democrats in the Congress are holding it up. And you have to ask yourself, why? The president, I think, is right. Some of them just, they want to have the pathway open for cheating.
3: Johnson speaking to Fox News Sunday. 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
6: WFMD Skyscan forecast for Frederick and surrounding counties. It's going to be mostly cloudy overnight with a low around 71. As the day goes on, a good chance of showers, maybe even thunderstorms. A high temperature near 82, showers and thunderstorms likely into Sunday night. 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
10: Not at all.

0: sent one of his minors a video of himself engaged in sexually explicit conduct. A law enforcement search of his cell phone reportedly found numerous additional images and videos. Mangum pleaded guilty in Frederick County Circuit Court in 2021 to three felony charges related to filming, soliciting, and promoting child sexual abuse material. He received 10 years with all but 18 months suspended. A conviction on the new charges could result in decades behind bars. New federal funding is headed to healthcare projects serving Frederick and Washington counties. The funding is part of an $80 million investment being distributed across Maryland to improve healthcare in rural communities. Local efforts in Frederick and Washington counties will benefit from initiatives focused on expanding access to care and strengthening technology and innovative services. The funding comes through Maryland's Rural Health Transformation Program, which received $168 million in federal support. The broader program is designed to expand primary and behavioral health care and other services while helping rural communities build a stronger health care workforce. For more information on these or any of our other local news stories, be sure to join us on the web at WFMD.com. For Mid-Maryland's Radio News Center, I'm Jimmy Key on 930 WFMD.
1: I'm Carmen Roberts. Hurricane Lala is spinning towards Hawaii about 65 miles from South Point. Fox Weather's hurricane specialist Brian Norcross says it's tough to predict this one.
2: It's really complicated because we have huge mountains on this island, and that's disrupting the flow of the air of exactly what we're going to get.
1: This week's flooding in Indiana leaves at least five people dead, and rivers are still rising. Governor Mike Braun.
3: People are surprised, even though they didn't get the heavy rain, as it moves through places like Anderson and Indianapolis. There are going to be displacements. It's going to impact homes insured, underinsured, and not insured.
1: And police in Virginia are still searching for whoever shot and injured five people early this morning on Virginia State's campus. 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
4: WFMD Skyscan forecast for Frederick and surrounding counties. It's going to be mostly cloudy overnight with a low around 71. As the day goes on, a good chance of showers, maybe even thunderstorms. A high temperature near 82, showers and thunderstorms likely into Sunday night. 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
9: 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And in the top right-hand corner, there's a link that says Ask Kim. Now, let me tell you, insider secret, I read every single note that you send me there. I do, personally. I know you're like, and there's going to be some smart, I'll go, oh, Kim, if you write this note, reply and let me know. 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I don't reply, and I don't fall for those games. But if you'd like to be a caller here on the show, the easy and fun ways we can schedule you right in, go to commando.com. Once again, that's K-O-M-A-N-D-O.com. And in the upper right-hand corner, there's a link that says Ask Kim. All right. Have you ever wondered if your phone was listening?

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2: History was made on Saturday for one young bird.
3: 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That's deep to right. That ball is gone! That ball is gone! Unbelievable! Three at-bats in the big leagues. Three home runs for Joshua Baez.
2: Cardinals Radio Network on the call, and yes, Joshua Baez, a highly touted prospect in the Cardinals organization, became the first player in baseball history to hit three home runs in his major league debut. He did it on his first three at-bats. The Seattle Seahawks and cornerback Devon Witherspoon have agreed to terms on a new deal, 4 years, $132 million extension, making him the highest paid corner in the league. Veteran Vikings defender Jamal Adams was taken to the locker room on a cart with an apparent right knee injury on Saturday during preseason action. Currently 4-3 Nationals over the Mets, bottom of the seventh.
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5: A hurricane aims for Hawaii. Deadly flooding strikes Indiana. I'm Carmen Roberts, Fox News. Hurricane warnings are up for the Big Island of Hawaii as Lala spirals to within 65 miles east-southeast of South Point.
6: There's still so much uncertainty with the track of this storm.
5: And that police officer in Honolulu says that they're preparing for the worst.
6: And hoping for the best.
5: Fox Weather's Katie Byrne is there with more.
7: It would need to take a sharp north turn in order to make a historic landfall. But we are already seeing significant impacts in terms of outages. Those are creeping up. About 15% of customers on the Big Island are without power. And in parts of the state, we could be measuring rain in feet. When all is said and done, we could see mudslides, flooding, and waves reaching 20 feet. People spent most of yesterday and the days before getting ready. You could see long lines at gas stations and stores as families stocked up ahead of possible power outages here, too. And across Honolulu, businesses are putting sandbags in place, bracing for flooding.
5: And Lala has maximum sustained winds of 75 miles an hour, just making it a Category 1 storm. At least five people are dead after days of heavy rain caused historic flooding across Indiana. Governor Mike Braun warns that the water's still rising, even in areas not expected to flood. More than 90 people and 45 pets were rescued today as the White River rose. Indianapolis Mayor Joe Hogsett.
8: The residents in Ravenswood, Rocky Ripple, and other areas impacted by this flooding, please leave your homes now. This is not a time to wait.
5: And in Michigan, five people and a suspected gunman are dead after a series of shootings yesterday in the Lower Peninsula. 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
5: Democrats reshuffle their 2028 presidential primary calendar, putting South Carolina first on January 22nd, followed by Nevada on February 1st. And then come New Hampshire, New Mexico, Michigan, and Virginia later in February. DNC Chair Ken Martin.
13: They represent our party and our values. These six states will begin our roadmap back to the White House.
5: The shakeup bumps Iowa from the top spot and puts more emphasis on states with large Black and Latino populations and strong union membership. Republicans are expected to keep Iowa first. President Trump is pushing the Senate to pass the bill to end daylight saving time permanently.
7: He put out another lengthy social media post Wednesday arguing for the change, including a variety of reasons to do so. He says it will save millions of dollars, decrease crime and car accidents, lower health risks and seasonal depression, increase family time, and be a big boost for numerous industries. The House passed a bill ending the clock change back in July. But it could still die in the Senate, even though it's passed identical legislation before. Senators from agricultural states have concerns about pushing sunrise back for farmers, and the change could mean more kids are waiting at school bus stops in the dark. But others are focused on the health benefits.
5: And that's Fox's Rebecca Castor reporting. Taylor Swift's I Knew It, I Knew You is breaking records. Here's Fox's Michelle Polino.
14: I remember I loved you. Taylor Swift has lassoed a record-breaking 16th number one on Billboard's adult pop airplay chart with her original song from Toy Story 5, I Knew It, I Knew You. Swift one-ups Maroon 5 for the mark, dating back to the chart's debut in March of 1996. Pink ranks third with 10 number ones, followed by Katy Perry and Ed Sheeran, each with 8.
5: I'm Carmen Roberts. This is Fox News.
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18: The 930 WFMD Skyscan forecast for Frederick and surrounding counties. It's going to be mostly cloudy overnight with a low around 71. As the day goes on, a good chance of showers, maybe even thunderstorms. A high temperature near 82, showers and thunderstorms likely into Sunday night. 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

0: to limit future data center construction to land around the former East Elko site near Adamstown, preventing the widespread growth seen in Northern Virginia. I'm Diana Gibson, and you've been listening to WFMD's Week in Review.
1: Albinger, it's now Hurricane Lala.
2: We're already seeing that really heavy rain from the windward portions of the Big Island. That's where we could see maximum rainfall totals as high as 25 inches. Also, see very heavy rainfall across eastern Maui, 8 to 12 inches there, then 4 to 6 inches of widespread totals across the remainder of the islands.
1: Michael Brennan, director of the National Hurricane Center. South Carolina Congressman Ralph Norman says he should be the state's next senator, not Darlene Graham.
3: We've got a country to save. Darlene is not my opponent. Socialism and communism is my opponent. And that's what I will fight for, and that's what we've got to stop. And the dangerous part is that America's at a tipping point. We've got to have true conservatives. She just doesn't have a record, and I do.
1: Voters will decide in a primary runoff election that is set for August 25th. 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
4: 930 WFMD SkyScan forecast for Frederick and surrounding counties. It's going to be mostly cloudy overnight with a low around 71. As the day goes on, a good chance of showers, maybe even thunderstorms. A high temperature near 82, showers and thunderstorms likely into Sunday night. 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
8: Welcome back. Handle on the Law, marginal legal advice. Okay, Bob. Hello, Bob. Welcome.
9: Hey, Bill.
8: Yeah.
9: I've got a little situation with a real estate problem. I've got a tenant that walked out on a lease. And I'm not exactly sure how I want to handle this. She's walked out on like 7 months of rent.
8: Okay, how much is that?
9: I re-rented the place.
8: Okay.
9: So she only owes us really for the vacancies that...
8: Right, you know, that's true. She owes you just for the vacancies. Good for you. You understand that. How much is that, Bob?
9: Well, when you total it all up, you take the rent minus her security deposit, plus a little bit of cost, and plus the
8: all right, how much is that when you, okay, when you take into account the security deposit that you were hanging into, how much are you out of pocket, including the part that the place was vacant? Total all that up.
9: $27,000.
8: Okay, now you got an issue going on your hands, because it's too much money for small claims court, because they're... It's $12,500 if you're in California, and you can look it up any other state. And then the issue becomes it's not enough really to hire a lawyer. All right. And by the way, does she have the money to pay you, assuming you get a judgment?
9: Oh, yes.
8: Okay.
9: Yes. She walked out because she bought a house.
8: Okay. So you know what I would do is... in your lease, I'm sure it says there's a prevailing attorney's clause. Most do, that says,
9: yes,
8: in the event someone loses, the other side pays the attorney's costs. So what I would do is at this point...
9: We're on the standard car lease.
8: Yeah, okay, there's a prevailing attorney's clause if you're on the standard clause. Yeah, there always is, which says if I sue you and I win, you pay my attorney's fees in addition to... the whatever judgment I get. And the same thing on the other side.